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1: Hello and welcome to Radio Prague International with me, Daniela Lazarová. Coming up in today's program, the municipal elections and elections to one-third of seats in the Senate are due to take place in just a week's time. We'll look at their significance for the ruling parties in particular. The Czech Army has been surveying the latest drones and anti-drone technologies at Drone Shield 2026 in view of new acquisitions. And later on, we meet Julia Bailey, the British woman heading a major Czech art institution, Galleria Rudolfinum. All that coming up, but first we'll start with the news.
0: News.
1: The coalition government of Prime Minister Andrej Babiš has survived its second no-confidence vote in the Czech lower house. The motion was supported by 83 opposition MPs, well short of the 101 votes needed to bring down the government, while 94 MPs from the governing ANO, Freedom and Direct Democracy and Motorist parties voted against it. The opposition called the vote over issues including the proposed 2027 budget deficit, Babiš's alleged unresolved conflict of interest and what it describes as government attacks on institutions. The parliamentary debate ahead of the vote lasted for 3 full days. Motorist MP Filip Turek has apologised in writing to the environmental organisation Hnutí Duha for offensive remarks in which he linked the group to deaths during floods and called its members parasites who needed to be eliminated. The honorary president of the Motorist Party said on Facebook in April that several people had died in the 2022 floods because the activist Hnutí Duha had prevented the construction of a necessary dam. In the apology, Turek acknowledges that the statements were not based on fact and constituted an unjustified infringement of the organization's reputation. The apology, which was ordered by the Prague Municipal Court in September, has been published on the organization's webpage. The Czech Defence Ministry has cancelled a tender to procure 185 armoured vehicles for military engineers, military medics, special forces and the military police with an estimated value of 24.7 billion crowns. The public procurement register lists economic circumstances among the reasons for the cancellation. After addressing shortcomings, including the absence of a financial analysis, the ministry plans to launch a new tender. Some military and security analysts are concerned about the impact of the cancellation on the army's capabilities, while others see a new tender as the best possible solution. The July car accident involving motorist MP Filip Turek and the driver of an emergency medical vehicle in central Prague did not constitute a criminal offence, police have concluded. The case has therefore been referred to misdemeanor proceedings. Turek's car collided with the emergency vehicle in July at a busy intersection near Ipe Pavlova Square. Footage from the scene shows the MP overtaking a queue in a turning lane shortly before the collision, while the emergency vehicle was using its audible warning signal as it crossed the intersection. Prime Minister Andrej Babiš told the CTK news agency that Turek would not return to his post as the government's special envoy for climate policy and the Green Deal until the matter had been definitively cleared up. A seven-week wine festival kicks off in the city of Český Krumlov today. Visitors will have the chance to sample wine from Czech and international wineries, meet with leading Czech sommeliers and take part in the traditional opening of the first young wines. Around 40 sommeliers and 33 restaurants will participate in the festival this year. Organisers expect around 2,000 visitors. And finally, a quick look at the weather forecast. Saturday is expected to be clear to partly cloudy with daytime highs between 20 and 24 degrees Celsius. That was the news, and we now turn to current affairs. Czechs go to the ballot boxes in a week's time for municipal elections and elections to one

0: one-third of the seats in the Senate. How significant will the latter be for government leaders Ano? And what are the local polls likely to tell us about the positions of the major parties? Ian Willoughby discussed these questions with political scientist Petr Just.
1: If we could begin with the Senate elections, Ano currently have 12 of the 81 seats in the upper house. Two opposition parties, the Civic Democrats and the Mayors, have more than them. How much are the Senate elections a priority for the party of Prime Minister Andrei Babiš?
2: It seems that Andrei Babiš finally realized the importance of the Senate, because now when he has the majority in the Chamber of Deputies, he considers the opposition majority in the Senate to be like an obstacle, like a blockage for the policies that he wants to impose. So this is why now he finally pushes for a much more active approach of Ano towards the Senate elections, and is even personally engaging in campaigning for some Senate candidates of Ano. So it is now clear that the Senate has become much more important for him than it was ever before.
1: And do you see Ano making inroads? Do you think they will improve on their current 12 seats?
2: Since they are not risking almost anything, they have just one seat which is up for election in this cycle, and that senator is actually not running for re-election, so it's an open seat, but it's basically just one seat they are risking right now. And given the strength of Ano, the overall strength of Ano, I'm pretty sure that they will do better than having just one seat. Although I don't expect, on the other hand, that it will be like a massive wave of the Ano support, because Ano is also a party in the government, and usually ruling parties are not doing quite well in the Senate elections in Czechia. However, as I said, since Ano is currently the strongest party in the Czech party system, I believe that it's quite realistic to predict that they will definitely increase their presence in the Senate.
1: Also taking place will be municipal elections. Obviously, a lot of local candidates run in those. Voters have their own local concerns. But still, can they tell us something about the support of the major parties?
2: So-called second-order elections, which means elections that take place in between the elections to the Chamber of Deputies, they are always considered as a certain referendum about the performance of the government. So it's obvious that even these Senate and local elections will be interpreted by either coalition or opposition as the referendum about the government's performance.
1: About the opposition, there's been some debate recently about who the main opposition party is. The Civic Democrats have more seats in the upper house, but the mayors have been coming ahead of them in some opinion polls. Will next weekend's elections make it any clearer who the strongest opposition party actually is?
2: I believe both ODF and the mayors are taking these elections as a certain way how to show that they are the strongest opposition party. As you said, the ODF has the strongest club in the Senate currently. Mayors are doing quite well in the opinion polls. However, mayors have more seats up for re-election right now, so they are risking much more. They would have to work more actively in order to beat ODS and to secure the largest Senate club, which currently doesn't seem so likely, but the Senate elections are very hardly predictable because of a lot of factors that can actually play and influence the results. But so far, it seems that the mayors would have quite hard time securing the position of the strongest party in the Senate. But there is no doubt that both mayors and ODS are doing everything to show that they are the strongest one who would be the challenger to today's government.
0: Political scientist Petr Just speaking there to Ian Willoughby. Drones have fundamentally altered the character of modern warfare and have become a decisive factor on the battlefield. The Czech military is winding up a 12-day international exercise, Drone Shield 2026, aimed at mapping and testing available technologies. The sound of drones demonstrated at Drone Shield 2026 on Tuesday, a day that the military event was open to the media. In line with changing warfare strategies, the Defence Ministry has allocated hundreds of millions of crowns for the purchase of unmanned systems and anti-drone technologies. The Czech Army plans to acquire a total of 3,000 drones by 2028. And Drone Shield 2026 provides a platform for exchanging know-how and testing unmanned aerial vehicles and anti-drone defense capabilities. Petr Schneidarek, Director of Communications and Information Systems at the Defense Ministry, says the Army aims to map the technologies available on the market and potentially purchase some of them in the future.
3: The aim of Drone Shield 2026 is to test available technologies from surveillance and reconnaissance to defense, direct combat and logistics. We need to test their operational use for the needs of the Czech Army. We are trying to select the best solution that will serve to protect the country's critical infrastructure, to protect our units, serve in defense and, of course, if necessary, to operate in an armed conflict.
0: More than 70 companies from 17 countries took part in the exercise at the Březina military training area near Výškov, which is winding down today. Observers from NATO armies, including Slovakia, Latvia and the United States, were present, as were representatives from Ukraine, which has the most direct experience with drone warfare and is now offering expertise on how to develop and operate radar systems and ground stations. According to the organisers of Drone Shield, communication with soldiers with battlefield experience is invaluable in helping to evaluate the technology in light of the Army's needs. Among the novelties presented were drones using last-mile technology. In the final stage of the flight, the operator locks onto the target, after which the unmanned vehicle guides the munition and attacks autonomously. The system protects the drone against jamming and makes it possible to hit the jamming vehicle itself. Drones that drop grenades on targets were also demonstrated, as was a personal reconnaissance drone that a soldier can carry with them at all times. The Army will use the findings from Drone Shield 2026 for future procurement. Schneidarek of the Defence Ministry stresses the need to speed up the introduction of new technologies.
3: The primary goal is to enable us to acquire the technologies in question within a matter of months, not necessarily introduce them directly, but test them within the Army. We are working with our colleagues at the Defence Ministry to shorten the acquisition process. The security situation demands it, and technologies are really developing at a breakneck pace.
0: Rapid development is also taking place in resistance to electronic warfare. Companies are already coming up with solutions based solely on optical guidance, which allows systems to operate autonomously in an environment where electronic warfare overwhelms all communication links. Part of the exercise took place last week in Lipník nad Bečvou. There, the experiments focus not only on drones, but on unmanned ground systems, robotics and autonomous technologies. A reminder that you're with Radio Prague International, where it's now time for our main feature. Visitors to Prague may know the Rudolfinum, a magnificent building very close to the Vltava. It's home to a major orchestra and a leading art gallery. The latter is headed by Englishwoman Julia Bailey, and she is Ian Willoughby's guest now in this edition of Prague Talk.
1: UK art historian, curator and writer Julia Bailey has been the head of Prague's Galleria Rudolfinum, or Rudolfinum Gallery, for 2.5 years. And when we spoke at our studios, the conversation took in everything from her institution not having a permanent collection to the fact it shares the Grand Rudolfinum with the Czech Philharmonic. First question, you've been living in Prague since 2018. What brought you here in the first place?
4: I have several answers to that question. The very short version is Brexit, because I wanted to move to the EU and, you know, I felt like the walls were closing, so I started looking around for options. And then this job came up at the National Gallery Prague. At the time, they were interested in kind of expanding the international side of their workforce. So I was sort of the guinea pig for this idea. But yeah, I moved across, not speaking the language, not knowing anyone, actually. And then, yeah, here I am still almost 8 years later.
1: In early 2024, you took over as head of the Rodolfinum Gallery. How have you found it so far?
4: A lot of hard work, but it's been wonderful. I have a brilliant team there. I'm very grateful to them. They welcomed me. They've worked very closely with me on sort of reinvigorating the place. I must say it was in a great state under the previous director, who'd been there as the founding director, so had been there for 30 years. But, you know, after that time, it needed a bit of a refresh, so I've been working with my colleagues on that, and I hope I'm sort of honouring the legacy of the kind of first 30 years of the kind of rebooted gallery and kind of bringing sort of a fresh approach. I'm trying to make sure that we're kind of fully engaged with art world conversations more globally, but also representing the kind of local talking points as well, and kind of ensuring that Prague is fully internationally connected, and that we present opportunities for artists here to actually kind of get out into the world as well and connect with people outside.
1: And is it the case that visitor numbers have increased since you took over?
4: Yes, that's true. Last year we had a 50% increase in our visitor numbers. It was the second most visited year in the gallery's history, so I was very very happy for that. We've had a series of exhibitions that seem to have really inspired people, connecting with various generations, younger generations, but also our kind of existing, like older visitors seem to be coming back as well. So I'm very happy for that. And I hope we can continue to inspire them.
1: And was there any particular exhibition that was a big hit?
4: I'd say last year, in my mind, the big hit was Poetics of Encryption. It was an exhibition that started in Berlin, then went to Copenhagen, and we were the third and final venue. And according to the curator and a number of the artists, they thought it was the best version of the show. It was looking at sort of the dark side of the internet and looking at how we kind of deal with the fact that we're kind of locked into this technology and also locked out of it in terms of our lack of understanding of how it actually functions. It was very cool. The whole project, the curator, the artist, they're really kind of connected in terms of like meme culture, in terms of talking points. And yeah, it was really, really good feel. And I think that kind of made a statement. I chose that as my first group exhibition to do. In fact, I already knew the curator, so I reached out to him the moment I got the job and said, can we bring that show to Prague? Because I'd already been hearing, before it opened, I'd heard that it was going to be big.
1: And will you often take exhibitions that have been elsewhere? Or are they seen as a bit less prestigious if it's a kind of touring exhibition?
4: No, I think it's not seen as less prestigious, I don't think. I mean, it's wonderful if that can happen. It's usually to do with timing, to do with cost. But for instance, the next show we have coming up, which is a joint exhibition between Tanya Lukin-Linklater and Dwayne Linklater, who are two First Nations artists based in Canada. That was a project that was sort of initiated in secession in Vienna, but I was speaking to the team there, found out the show was being developed, and then jumped in to kind of bring it eventually to Prague. So again, that's been a great opportunity to connect with institutions in Austria and also with Germany.
1: What's the model of the Rodolfinum Gallery? Is it the case you have some state grants, but most of your funding comes from sponsors and then entry is free?
4: Sadly not, no. Most of our funding comes from the Ministry of Culture, which we're grateful for, but I want to diversify and make us more kind of independent. I think that would be good for the ministry and for us. It's been quite hard to kind of generate that like private support. There's not really so much tradition of that here. So we're majority supported by the Ministry of Culture right now, but I'm making strong efforts to try and kind of change that.
1: A lot of arts institutions in this country have seen their budgets cut by the current Minister of Arts. How are you guys looking in that regard?
4: Currently, it's been okay. Our budgets have been held for this year. We have the benefit of being part of the Czech Philharmonic, at least administratively. We operate entirely separately in terms of financially, in terms of our programme, but administratively we operate under the Czech Philharmonic because we share the same building, and as such they kind of represent us in the conversations with the ministry, and it's great, I think, to kind of have that connection.
1: And they're a kind of big beast in Czech culture.
4: Yeah, so I think that helps the gallery as well.
1: To digress for one second, I didn't know this before I prepared for this interview. The gallery, or there was a gallery there in the early days of Rudolfinum.
4: Yes, earlier I kind of said about the gallery being rebooted because people think of the Rudolfinum Gallery, Galleria Rudolfinum, sometimes now as being only existing for about 35 years.
1: That's what I thought.
4: There was always a gallery there. The Rudolfinum was developed as, and actually opened specifically as a temple of culture, Hrastumieni, and that was always meant to be about more than just music. It was always meant to be kind of a centre for the nation, for the arts of the nation. So there was always a gallery there since 1885. It was showing various things at that time. It showed decorative arts. It was actually the kind of birthplace of what went on to be the Decorative Arts Museum. It was the birthplace of the connection that went on to be the National Gallery eventually. But it also showed contemporary artists and contemporary international artists even then. So you had artists like Picasso, like Egon Schiele, like Matisse, Kokoschka. When they were in their 20s and 30s, they showed at Galleria Rudolfinum. So when people might say, why are you doing an exhibitions of international contemporary art now in 2026? I said, well, that's what we were doing 140 years ago.
1: You have experience of working at a lot of major institutions such as the Tate Modern, Royal Academy of Arts, both in London, the Smithsonian in the US. They have permanent collections. The Rudolfinum doesn't. Rudolfinum Gallery doesn't. What are the advantages and disadvantages of having a permanent collection?
4: I miss working on a permanent collection. It's wonderful having a permanent collection, to actually being able to care for it, to work with it, to have it as sort of a guiding force for what you do and what you show and what artists you show, what topics you talk about. So that's a bit sad, but in terms of actual flexibility, functionality, it's way easier to operate without a permanent collection. Permanent collections are a bit of a money pit, to be honest. It's not just about having these nice objects. You have to store them, you have to conserve them, you have to have many, many people managing them, ensuring that these works that, you know, will deteriorate if they're not looked after properly, stay in their same state, and that's often fighting against nature. So it's very demanding having a permanent collection. So some of the problems you see at, say, the National Gallery is a lot to do with so much of the money is absorbed into maintaining a very big permanent collection there.
1: You already mentioned the Czech Philharmonic. You studied music and you play piano. How is it having them as direct neighbours in the place where you work?
4: Yeah, I think this is a fantastic advantage for me that I studied music as my undergraduate degree, because I can really understand what people are talking about. I end up in a lot of meetings when people are talking about repertoire, talking about particular instruments, particular conductors or performers, and I understand those conversations. I don't need to be looking them up. This is kind of a language I speak, so that really helps. And for me, I find it very inspiring to be in that kind of musical environment. I've put a piano in my office now so that I can play, though it's digital and I have headphones, because actually I am positioned, my office is directly above the main piano practice room, so often in the afternoons particularly I have virtuosi practicing for the evening, and I thought if I'm just there hammering where my piano upstairs, they might think the standards of the Czech Philharmonic have gone down somewhat.
1: Also, what a place to work. I mean, I'm always happy coming here to Czech Radio. I think it's a kind of grand place, but where you work, it's one of the most magnificent buildings in Prague, former home of the Czechoslovak Parliament.
4: Yes, it's a fantastic building, and certainly in the gallery, the building is really our raison d'etre. It's every exhibition we do, or almost every exhibition, engages with the history of the space, engages with the history of the building. There's always a conversation with the building, because the building is so intricate. I mean, as you know, inside there's so much decoration, both architectural sculpture, but also painted decoration. And you can't just dismiss that. You really have to be in some sort of dialogue with it as a curator or as an artist. And that's kind of helped to direct the artists that we work with, the projects we work with. For instance, the next exhibition I was talking about with the Linklaters, that exhibition really talks about water. That's kind of a theme that runs throughout the exhibition. And the gallery is on the water. The direction of the gallery is dictated by the flow of the river, which is something you don't think about. Where the objects are actually placed within the space is always related to the water, because that's the angle of the gallery. So that is something, you know, very beautiful about the space as well.
1: What are the factors that influence your decisions on future exhibitions? How do you decide basically what to book?
4: So I have quite a kind of simple model right now. Right now we're doing 3 months on, 1 month off. It takes a month to change over exhibitions, and I want to do at least 3 exhibitions a year. And because of certain timings like Christmas and some holidays and things, that's sort of the timetable we have. So we can do 3 exhibitions opening each year. And I do 1 group exhibition, which is something that is kind of some talking point in the world. And the curator that we choose for that takes a kind of research-based approach, so has deep thinking about that, selects a really interesting group of artists, and particularly bringing together Czech artists and international artists, so that there's kind of this meeting of the two. And then there's 2 solo exhibitions, or solo or joint exhibitions, one which I try and be someone from the Central Eastern European region to kind of provide a platform for them, and some which is someone from elsewhere, basically, from out in the world. And like I say, I often choose someone who I think engages with the building in some way, or someone that, it's always important to me that whatever they're doing, that people within the Czech Republic can understand that, and not just understand it, but come into the exhibition and feel like, oh, I have something to say here. I already understand this. You know, there's something they're talking about that is relevant to me. So last year we had an exhibition with Ivan Argote, who's talking, a Colombian artist, who's talking from a post-colonial perspective about the public space, who's represented in that public space, you know, what histories are represented in that public space. I think that's something that particularly people from Prague can absolutely understand, because when you go to any of the squares or the parks, you know, there's histories embedded in the sculptures there, and there's still a lot of arguments about, for instance, statues of people who were part of the communist system, for instance. Also, the next exhibition we've got coming up, the artists who are First Nations artists from Canada, they're talking about how their language was taken away from them traditionally, or not traditionally, but under colonialism. That's something that also happened to the Czech people, that their language was sort of taken over under Germanization and then had to be sort of reclaimed. So that's something they think, I think they can understand. And it's also really beautiful part of that exhibition that we're actually working with Preciosa, the bead company, who are donating some kind of glass rods that is used in the bead making process, because beads were something that were actually taken from the Czech lands and used by the First Nations peoples in the Americas to make their objects. And so we're talking about this kind of trade of this trade through creativity as well.
0: The head of the Rudolfinum Art Gallery, Julia Bailey, speaking there to my colleague Ian Willoughby. Her book, Painting Paranoia, Cold War Art and Anti-Communism, is out now on the University of Illinois Press imprint. And I'm afraid that's all from us for now, but you'll find more news in English at radio.cz. This is Danielle Lazarová saying thanks for joining us, and take care.

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1: Hello and welcome to Radio Prague International with me, Daniela Lazarová. Coming up in today's program, the municipal elections and elections to one-third of seats in the Senate are due to take place in just a week's time. We'll look at their significance for the ruling parties in particular. The Czech army has been surveying the latest drones and anti-drone technologies at drone

0: four MPs from the governing ANOF, Freedom and Direct Democracy and Motorist parties voted against it. The opposition called the vote over issues including the proposed 2027 budget deficit, Babiš's alleged unresolved conflict of interest and what it describes as government attacks on institutions. The parliamentary debate ahead of the vote lasted for three full days. Motorists MP Filip Turek has apologised in writing to the environmental organisation Hnutí Duha for offensive remarks in which he linked the group to deaths during floods and called its members parasites who needed to be eliminated. The honorary president of the Motorist Party said on Facebook in April that several people had died in the 2022 floods because the activist Hnutí Duha had prevented the construction of a necessary dam. In the apology, Turek acknowledges that the statements were not based on fact and constituted an unjustified infringement of the organization's reputation. The apology, which was ordered by the Prague Municipal Court in September, has been published on the organization's webpage. The Czech Defence Ministry has cancelled a tender to procure 185 armoured vehicles for military engineers, military medics, special forces and the military police with an estimated value of 24.7 billion crowns. The public procurement register lists economic circumstances among the reasons for the cancellation. After addressing shortcomings, including the absence of a financial analysis, the ministry plans to launch a new tender. Some military and security analysts are concerned about the impact of the cancellation on the army's capabilities, while others see a new tender as the best possible solution. The July car accident involving motorist MP Filip Turek and the driver of an emergency medical vehicle in central Prague did not constitute a criminal offence, police have concluded. The case has therefore been referred to misdemeanor proceedings. Turek's car collided with the emergency vehicle in July at a busy intersection near Ipe Pavlova Square. Footage from the scene shows the MP overtaking a queue in a turning lane shortly before the collision, while the emergency vehicle was using its audible warning signal as it crossed the intersection. Prime Minister Andrej Babiš told the CTK news agency that Turek would not return to his post as the government's special envoy for climate policy and the Green Deal until the matter had been definitively cleared up. A seven-week wine festival kicks off in the city of Český Krumlov today. Visitors will have the chance to sample wine from Czech and international wineries, meet with leading Czech sommeliers and take part in the traditionally opening of the first young wines. Around 40 sommeliers and 33 restaurants will participate in the festival this year. Organisers expect around 2,000 visitors. And finally, a quick look at the weather forecast. Saturday is expected to be clear to partly cloudy with daytime highs between 20 and 24 degrees Celsius. That was the news, and we now turn to current affairs. Czechs go to the ballot boxes in a week's time for municipal elections and elections to one-third of the seats in the Senate. How significant will the latter be for government leaders ANO? And what are the local polls likely to tell us about the positions of the major parties? Ian Willoughby discussed these questions with political scientist Petr Just.
1: If we could begin with the Senate elections, ANO currently have 12 of the 81 seats in the upper house. Two opposition parties, Civic Democrats and the mayors, have more than them. How much are the Senate elections a priority for the party of Prime Minister Andrej Babiš?
2: It seems that Andrej Babiš finally realized the importance of the Senate, because now when he has the majority in the Chamber of Deputies, he considers the opposition majority in the Senate to be like an obstacle, like a blockage for the policies that he wants to impose. So this is why now he finally pushes for a much more active approach of ANO towards the Senate elections, and is even personally engaging in campaigning for some Senate candidates of ANO. So it is now clear that the Senate has become much more important for him than it was

0: ever before.
1: And do you see Anno making inroads? Do you think they will improve on their current 12 seats?
0: Since they are not risking almost anything, they have just one seat which is up for election in this cycle, and that senator is actually not running for re-election, so it's an open seat, but it's basically just one seat they are risking right now. And given the strength of Anno, the overall strength of Anno, I'm pretty sure that they will do better than having just one seat. Although I don't expect, on the other hand, that it will be like a massive wave of the Anno support, because Anno is also a party in the government, and usually ruling parties are not doing quite well in the Senate elections in Czechia. However, as I said, since Anno is currently the strongest party in the Czech party system, I believe that it's quite realistic to predict that they will definitely increase their presence in the Senate.
1: Also taking place will be municipal elections. Obviously, a lot of local candidates run in those. Voters have their own local concerns. But still, can they tell us something about the support of the major parties?
0: So-called second-order elections, which means elections that take place in between the elections to the Chamber of Deputies, they are always considered as a certain referendum about the performance of the government. So it's obvious that even these Senate and local elections will be interpreted by either coalition or opposition as the referendum about the government's performance.
1: About the opposition, there's been some debate recently about who the main opposition party is. The Civic Democrats have more seats in the upper house, but the mayors have been coming ahead of them in some opinion polls. Will next weekend's elections make it any clearer who the strongest opposition party actually is?
0: I believe both ODS and the mayors are taking these elections as a certain way how to show that they are the strongest opposition party. As you said, the ODS has the strongest club in the Senate currently. Mayors are doing quite well in the opinion polls. However, mayors have more seats up for re-election right now, so they are risking much more. They would have to work more actively in order to beat ODS and to secure the largest Senate club, which currently doesn't seem so likely, but the Senate elections are very hardly predictable because of a lot of factors that can actually play and influence the results. But so far it seems that the mayors would have quite hard time securing the position of the strongest party in the Senate. But there is no doubt that both mayors and ODS are doing everything to show that they are the strongest one who would be the challenger to today's government.
2: Political scientist Petr Just speaking there to Ian Willoughby. Drones have fundamentally altered the character of modern warfare and have become a decisive factor on the battlefield. The Czech military is winding up a 12-day international exercise, Drone Shield 2026, aimed at mapping and testing available technologies. The sound of drones demonstrated at Drone Shield 2026 on Tuesday, a day that the military event was open to the media. In line with changing warfare strategies, the Defence Ministry has allocated hundreds of millions of crowns for the purchase of unmanned systems and anti-drone technologies. The Czech Army plans to acquire a total of 3,000 drones by 2028. And Drone Shield 2026 provides a platform for exchanging know-how and testing unmanned aerial vehicles and anti-drone defence capabilities. Petr Schneidarek, Director of Communications and Information Systems at the Defence Ministry, says the Army aims to map the technologies available on the market and potentially purchase some of them in the future.
3: The aim of Drone Shield 2026 is to test available technologies from surveillance and reconnaissance to defense, direct combat and logistics. We need to test their operational use for the needs of the Czech Army. We are trying to select the best solution that will serve to protect the country's critical infrastructure, to protect our units, serve in defense, and of course, if necessary, to operate in an armed conflict.
2: More than 70 companies from 17 countries took part in the exercise at the Březina military training area near Vyškov, which is winding down today. Observers from NATO armies, including Slovakia, Latvia and the United States, were present, as were representatives from Ukraine, which has the most direct experience with drone warfare and is now offering expertise on how to develop and operate radar systems and ground stations. According to the organizers of Drone Shield, communication with soldiers with battlefield experience is invaluable in helping to evaluate the technology in light of the Army's needs. Among the novelties presented were drones using last-mile technology. In the final stage of the flight, the operator locks onto the target, after which the unmanned vehicle guides the munition and attacks autonomously. The system protects the drone against jamming and makes it possible to hit the jamming vehicle itself. Drones that drop grenades on targets were also demonstrated, as was a personal reconnaissance drone that a soldier can carry with them at all times. The Army will use the findings from Drone Shield 2026 for future procurement. Schneiderek of the Defence Ministry stresses the need to speed up the introduction of new technologies.
3: The primary goal is to enable us to acquire the technologies in question within a matter of months, not necessarily introduce them directly, but test them within the Army. We are working with our colleagues at the Defence Ministry to shorten the acquisition process. The security situation demands it, and technologies are really developing at a breakneck pace.
2: Rapid development is also taking place in resistance to electronic warfare. Companies are already coming up with solutions based solely on optical guidance, which allows systems to operate autonomously in an environment where electronic warfare overwhelms all communication links. Part of the exercise took place last week in Lipnik nad Bečvou. There, the experiments focus not only on drones, but on unmanned ground systems, robotics and autonomous technologies. A reminder that you're with Radio Prague International, where it's now time for our main feature. Visitors to Prague may know the Rudolfinum, a magnificent building very close to the Vltava. It's home to a major orchestra and a leading art gallery. The latter is headed by Englishwoman Julia Bailey, and she is Ian Willoughby's guest now in this edition of Prague Talk.
1: UK art historian, curator and writer Julia Bailey has been the head of Prague's Galleria Rudolfinum, or Rudolfinum Gallery, for 2.5 years. And when we spoke at our studios, the conversation took in everything from her institution not having a permanent collection to the fact it shares the Grand Rudolfinum with the Czech Philharmonic. First question, you've been living in Prague since 2018. What brought you here in the first place?
4: Oh, I have several answers to that question. The very short version is Brexit, because I wanted to move to the EU and, you know, I felt like the walls were closing, so I started looking around for options. And then this job came up at the National Gallery Prague. At the time, they were interested in kind of expanding the international side of their workforce. I was sort of the guinea pig for this idea. But I moved across, not speaking the language, not knowing anyone, actually. And then, here I am still almost 8 years later.
1: In early 2024, you took over as head of the Rudolfinum Gallery. How have you found it so far?
4: A lot of hard work, but it's been wonderful. I have a brilliant team there. I'm very grateful to them. They welcomed me. They've worked very closely with me on sort of reinvigorating the place. I must say it was in a great state under the previous director, who'd been there as the founding director, so had been there for 30 years. But, you know, after that time, it needed a bit of a refresh. So I've been working with my colleagues on that, and I hope I'm sort of honouring the legacy of the kind of first 30 years of the kind of rebooted gallery and kind of bringing sort of a fresh approach. I'm trying to make sure that we're kind of fully engaged with art world conversations more globally, but also representing the kind of local talking points as well, and kind of ensuring that Prague is fully internationally connected, and that we present opportunities for artists here to actually kind of get out into the world as well and connect with people outside.
1: And is it the case that visitor numbers have increased since you took over?
4: Yes, that's true. Last year we had a 50% increase in our visitor numbers. It was the second most visited year in the gallery's history, so I was very very happy for that. We've had a series of exhibitions that seem to have really inspired people, connecting with various generations, younger generations, but also our kind of existing, like older visitors seem to be coming back as well. So I'm very happy for that. And I hope we can continue to inspire them.
1: And was there any particular exhibition that was a big hit?
4: I'd say last year, in my mind, the big hit was Poetics of Encryption. It was an exhibition that started in Berlin, then went to Copenhagen, and we were the third and final venue. And according to the curator and a number of the artists, they thought it was the best version of the show. It was looking at sort of the dark side of the internet and looking at how we kind of deal with the fact that we're kind of locked into this technology and also locked out of it in terms of our lack of understanding of how it actually functions. It was very cool. The whole project, the curator, the artist, they're really kind of connected in terms of like meme culture, in terms of talking points. And it was a really, really good feel. And I think that kind of made a statement. I chose that as my first group exhibition to do. In fact, I already knew the curator, so I reached out to him the moment I got the job and said, can we bring that show to Prague? Because I'd already been hearing, before it opened, I'd heard that it was going to be big.
1: And will you often take exhibitions that have been elsewhere, or are they seen as a bit less prestigious if it's a kind of touring exhibition?
4: No, I think it's not seen as less prestigious, I don't think. I mean, it's wonderful if that can happen. It's usually to do with timing, to do with cost. But for instance, the next show we have coming up, which is a joint exhibition between Tanya Lukin-Linklater and Dwayne Linklater, who are two First Nations artists based in Canada. That was a project that was sort of initiated in secession in Vienna, but I was speaking to the team there, found out the show was being developed, and then jumped in to kind of bring it eventually to Prague. So again, that's been a great opportunity to connect with institutions in Austria and also with Germany.
1: What's the model of the Rudolfinum Gallery? Is it the case you have some state grants, but most of your funding comes from sponsors and then entry is free?
4: Sadly not, no. Most of our funding comes from the Ministry of Culture, which we're grateful for, but I want to diversify and make us more kind of independent. I think that would be good for the ministry and for us. It's been quite hard to kind of generate that like private support. There's not really so much tradition of that here. So we're majority supported by the Ministry of Culture right now, but I'm making strong efforts to try and kind of change that.
1: A lot of arts institutions in this country have seen their budgets cut by the current Minister of Arts. How are you guys looking in that regard?
4: Currently, it's been okay. Our budgets have been held for this year. We have the benefit of being part of the Czech Philharmonic, at least administratively. We operate entirely separately in terms of financially, in terms of our programme, but administratively we operate under the Czech Philharmonic because we share the same building, and as such they kind of represent us in the conversations with the ministry, and it's great, I think, to kind of have that connection.
1: And they're a kind of big beast in Czech culture.
4: Yeah, so I think that helps the gallery as well.
1: To digress for one second, I didn't know this before I prepared for this interview. The gallery, or there was a gallery there in the early days of Rudolfinum.
4: Yes, earlier I kind of said about the gallery being rebooted. because people think of the Rudolf Inham Gallery, Galleria Rudolf Inham, sometimes now as being only existing for about 35 years.
1: That's what I thought.
4: There was always a gallery there. The Rudolf Inham was developed as, and actually opened specifically as a temple of culture, Hrastumieni, and that was always meant to be about more than just music. It was always meant to be kind of a centre for the nation, for the arts of the nation. So there was always a gallery there since 1885. It was showing various things at that time. It showed decorative arts. It was actually the kind of birthplace of what went on to be the Decorative Arts Museum. It was the birthplace of the connection that went on to be the National Gallery eventually. But it also showed contemporary artists and contemporary international artists even then. So you had artists like Picasso, like Egon Schiele, like Matisse, Kokoschka. When they were in their 20s and 30s, they showed at Galleria Rudolf Inham. So when people might say, why are you doing an exhibitions of international contemporary art now in 2026? I said, well, that's what we were doing 140 years ago.
1: You have experience of working at a lot of major institutions such as the Tate Modern, Royal Academy of Arts, both in London, the Smithsonian in the US. They have permanent collections. The Rudolf Inham doesn't. Rudolf Inham Gallery doesn't. What are the advantages and disadvantages of having a permanent collection?
4: I miss working on a permanent collection. It's wonderful having a permanent collection, to actually being able to care for it, to work with it, to have it as sort of a guiding force for what you do and what you show and what artists you show, what topics you talk about. So that's a bit sad, but in terms of actual flexibility, functionality, it's way easier to operate without a permanent collection. Permanent collections are a bit of a money pit, to be honest. It's not just about having these nice objects. You have to store them, you have to conserve them, you have to have many, many people managing them, ensuring that these works that, you know, will deteriorate if they're not looked after properly, stay in their same state, and that's often fighting against nature. So it's very demanding having a permanent collection. So some of the problems you see at, say, the National Gallery is a lot to do with so much of the money is absorbed into maintaining a very big permanent collection there.
1: You already mentioned the Czech Philharmonic. You studied music and you play piano. How is it having them as direct neighbours in the place where you work?
4: Yeah, I think this is a fantastic advantage for me that I studied music in my undergraduate degree, because I can really understand what people are talking about. I end up in a lot of meetings when people are talking about repertoire, talking about particular instruments, particular conductors or performers, and I understand those conversations. I don't need to be looking them up. This is kind of a language I speak, so that really helps. And for me, I find it very inspiring to be in that kind of musical environment. I've put a piano in my office now so that I can play, though it's digital and I have headphones, because actually I am positioned, my office is directly above the main piano practice room, so often in the afternoons particularly I have virtuosi practicing for the evening, and I thought if I'm just there hammering around my piano upstairs, they might think the standards of the Czech Philharmonic have gone down somewhat.
1: Also, what a place to work. I mean, I'm always happy coming here to Czech Radio. I think it's a kind of grand place, but where you work, it's one of the most magnificent buildings in Prague, former home of the Czechoslovak Parliament.
4: Yes, it's a fantastic building, and certainly in the gallery, the building is really our raison d'etre. It's every exhibition we do, or almost every exhibition, engages with the history of the space, engages with the history of the building. There's always a conversation with the building, because the building is so intricate. I mean, as you know, inside there's so much decoration, both architectural sculpture, but also painted decoration, and you can't just dismiss that. You really have to be in some sort of dialogue with it as a curator or as an artist, and that's kind of helped to direct the artists that we work with, the projects we work with. For instance, the next exhibition I was talking about with the Linklaters, that exhibition really talks about water. That's kind of a theme that runs throughout the exhibition. And the gallery is on the water. The direction of the gallery is dictated by the flow of the river, which is something you don't think about. Where the objects are actually placed within the space is always related to the water, because that's the angle of the gallery. So that is something, you know, very beautiful about the space as well.
1: What are the factors that influence your decisions on future exhibitions? How do you decide basically what to book?
4: So I have quite a kind of simple model right now. Right now we're doing 3 months on, 1 month off. It takes a month to change over exhibitions, and I want to do at least 3 exhibitions a year. And because of certain timings like Christmas and some holidays and things, that's sort of the timetable we have. So we can do 3 exhibitions opening each year. And I do 1 group exhibition, which is something that is kind of some talking point in the world. And the curator that we choose for that takes a kind of research-based approach, so has deep thinking about that, selects a really interesting group of artists, and particularly bringing together Czech artists and international artists, so that there's kind of this meeting of the two. And then there's 2 solo exhibitions, or solo or joint exhibitions, one which I try and be someone from the Central Eastern European region to kind of provide a platform for them, and some which is someone from elsewhere, basically, from out in the world. And like I say, I often choose someone who I think engages with the building in some way, or someone that it's always important to me that whatever they're doing, that people within the Czech Republic can understand that, and not just understand it, but come into the exhibition and feel like, oh, I have something to say here. I already understand this. You know, there's something they're talking about that is relevant to me. So last year we had an exhibition with Ivan Argote, who's talking, a Colombian artist, who's talking from a post-colonial perspective about the public space, who's represented in that public space, you know, what histories are represented in that public space. I think that's something that particularly people from Prague can absolutely understand, because when you go to any of the squares or the parks, you know, there's histories embedded in the sculptures there, and there's still a lot of arguments about, for instance, statues of people who were part of the communist system, for instance. Also, the next exhibition we've got coming up, the artists who are First Nations artists from Canada, they're talking about how their language was taken away from them traditionally, or not traditionally, but under colonialism. That's something that also happened to the Czech people, that their language was sort of taken over under Germanization and then had to be sort of reclaimed. So that's something they think, I think they can understand. And it's also really beautiful part of that exhibition that we're actually working with Preciosa, the bead company, who are donating some kind of glass rods that is used in the bead making process, because beads were something that were actually taken from the Czech lands and used by the First Nations peoples in the Americas to make their objects. And so we're talking about this kind of trade of this trade through creativity as well.
2: The head of the Rudolfinum Art Gallery, Julia Bailey, speaking there to my colleague Ian Willoughby. Her book, Painting Paranoia, Cold War Art and Anti-Communism, is out now on the University of Illinois Press imprint. And I'm afraid that's all from us for now, but you'll find more news in English at radio.cz. This is Danielle Lazarová saying thanks for joining us, and take care.

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1: Hello and welcome to Radio Prague International with me, Daniela Lazarová. Coming up in today's program, the municipal elections and elections to one-third of seats in the Senate are due to take place in just a week's time. We'll look at their significance for the ruling parties in particular. The Czech Army has been surveying the latest drones and anti-drone technologies at Drone Shield 2026 in view of new acquisitions. And later on, we meet Julia Bailey, the British woman heading a major Czech art institution, Galleria Rudolfinum. All that coming up, but first we'll start with the news.
0: News.
1: The coalition government of Prime Minister Andrej Babiš has survived its second no-confidence vote in the Czech lower house. The motion was supported by 83 opposition MPs, well short of the 101 votes needed to bring down the government, while 94 MPs from the governing ANO, Freedom and Direct Democracy and Motorist parties voted against it. The opposition called the vote over issues including the proposed 2027 budget deficit, Babiš's alleged unresolved conflict of interest, and what it describes as government attacks on institutions. The parliamentary debate ahead of the vote lasted for 3 full days. Motorists MP Filip Turek has apologised in writing to the environmental organisation Hnutí Duha for offensive remarks in which he linked the group to deaths

0: and published on the organization's webpage. The Czech Defense Ministry has cancelled a tender to procure 185 armored vehicles for military engineers, military medics, special forces and the military police, with an estimated value of 24.7 billion crowns. The public procurement register lists economic circumstances among the reasons for the cancellation. After addressing shortcomings, including the absence of a financial analysis, the ministry plans to launch a new tender. Some military and security analysts are concerned about the impact of the cancellation on the army's capabilities, while others see a new tender as the best possible solution. The July car accident involving motorist MP Filip Turek and the driver of an emergency medical vehicle in central Prague did not constitute a criminal offence, police have concluded. The case has therefore been referred to misdemeanor proceedings. Turek's car collided with the emergency vehicle in July at a busy intersection near Ipe Pavlova Square. Footage from the scene shows the MP overtaking a queue in a turning lane shortly before the collision, while the emergency vehicle was using its audible warning signal as it crossed the intersection. Prime Minister Andrei Babiš told the CTK news agency that Turek would not return to his post as the government's special envoy for climate policy and the Green Deal until the matter had been definitively cleared up. A seven-week wine festival kicks off in the city of Český Krumlov today. Visitors will have the chance to sample wine from Czech and international wineries, meet with leading Czech sommeliers and take part in the traditionally opening of the first young wines. Around 40 sommeliers and 33 restaurants will participate in the festival this year. Organizers expect around 2,000 visitors. And finally, a quick look at the weather forecast. Saturday is expected to be clear to partly cloudy with daytime highs between 20 and 24 degrees Celsius. That was the news, and we now turn to current affairs. Czechs go to the ballot boxes in a week's time for municipal elections and elections to one-third of the seats in the Senate. How significant will the latter be for government leaders Ano? And what are the local polls likely to tell us about the positions of the major parties? Ian Willoughby discussed these questions with political scientist Petr Just.
1: If we could begin with the Senate elections, Ano currently have 12 of the 81 seats in the upper house. Two opposition parties, Civic Democrats and the mayors, have more than them. How much are the Senate elections a priority for the party of Prime Minister Andrej Babiš?
2: It seems that Andrej Babiš finally realized the importance of the Senate, because now when he has the majority in the Chamber of Deputies, he considers the opposition majority in the Senate to be like an obstacle, like a blockage for the policies that he wants to impose. So this is why now he finally pushes for a much more active approach of Ano towards the Senate elections, and is even personally engaging in campaigning for some Senate candidates of Ano. So it is now clear that the Senate has become much more important for him than it was ever before.
1: And do you see Ano making inroads? Do you think they will improve on their current 12 seats?
2: Since they are not risking almost anything, they have just one seat which is up for election in this cycle, and that senator is actually not running for re-election, so it's an open seat, but it's basically just one seat they are risking right now. And given the strength of Ano, the overall strength of Ano, I'm pretty sure that they will do better than having just one seat. Although I don't expect, on the other hand, that it will be like a massive wave of the Ano support, because Ano is also a party in the government, and usually ruling parties are not doing quite well in the Senate elections in Czechia. However, as I said, since Ano is currently the strongest party in the Czech party system, I believe that it's quite realistic to predict that they will definitely increase their presence in the Senate.
1: Also taking place will be municipal elections. Obviously, a lot of local candidates run in those. Voters have their own local concerns. But still,

0: Can they tell us something about the support of the major parties?
1: So-called second-order elections, which means elections that take place in between the elections to the Chamber of Deputies, they are always considered as a certain referendum about the performance of the government. So it's obvious that even these Senate and local elections will be interpreted by either coalition or opposition as the referendum about the government's performance.
0: About the opposition, there's been some debate recently about who the main opposition party is. The Civic Democrats have more seats in the upper house, but the mayors have been coming ahead of them in some opinion polls. Will next weekend's elections make it any clearer who the strongest opposition party actually is?
1: I believe both ODS and the mayors are taking these elections as a certain way how to show that they are the strongest opposition party. As you said, the ODS has the strongest club in the Senate currently. Mayors are doing quite well in the opinion polls. However, mayors have more seats up for re-election right now, so they are risking much more. They would have to work more actively in order to beat ODS and to secure the largest Senate club, which currently doesn't seem so likely, but the Senate elections are very hardly predictable because of a lot of factors that can actually play and influence the results. But so far, it seems that the mayors would have quite a hard time securing the position of the strongest party in the Senate. But there is no doubt that both mayors and ODS are doing everything to show that they are the strongest one who would be the challenger to today's government.
2: Political scientist Petter Joost speaking there to Ian Willoughby. Drones have fundamentally altered the character of modern warfare and have become a decisive factor on the battlefield. The Czech military is winding up a 12-day international exercise, Drone Shield 2026, aimed at mapping and testing available technologies. The sound of drones demonstrated at Drone Shield 2026 on Tuesday, a day that the military event was open to the media. In line with changing warfare strategies, the Defence Ministry has allocated hundreds of millions of crowns for the purchase of unmanned systems and anti-drone technologies. The Czech Army plans to acquire a total of 3,000 drones by 2028. And Drone Shield 2026 provides a platform for exchanging know-how in testing unmanned aerial vehicles and anti-drone defence capabilities. Petr Schneidarek, Director of Communications and Information Systems at the Defence Ministry, says the Army aims to map the technologies available on the market and potentially purchase some of them in the future.
3: The aim of Drone Shield 2026 is to test available technologies from surveillance and reconnaissance to defense, direct combat and logistics. We need to test their operational use for the needs of the Czech Army. We are trying to select the best solution that will serve to protect the country's critical infrastructure, to protect our units, serve in defense, and, of course, if necessary, to operate in an armed conflict.
2: More than 70 companies from 17 countries took part in the exercise at the Březina military training area near Výškov, which is winding down today. Observers from NATO armies, including Slovakia, Latvia and the United States, were present, as were representatives from Ukraine, which has the most direct experience with drone warfare and is now offering expertise on how to develop and operate radar systems and ground stations. According to the organisers of Drone Shield, communication with soldiers with battlefield experience is invaluable in helping to evaluate the technology in light of the Army's needs. Among the novelties presented were drones using last-mile technology. In the final stage of the flight, the operator locks onto the target, after which the unmanned vehicle guides the munition and attacks autonomously. The system protects the drone against jamming and makes it possible to hit the jamming vehicle itself. Drones that drop grenades on targets were also demonstrated, as was a personal reconnaissance drone that a soldier can carry with them at all times. The Army will use the findings from Drone Shield 2026 for future procurement. Schneiderek of the Defence Ministry stresses the need to speed up the introduction of new technologies.
3: The primary goal is to enable us to acquire the technologies in question within a matter of months, not necessarily introduce them directly, but test them within the Army. We are working with our colleagues at the Defence Ministry to shorten the acquisition process. The security situation demands it, and technologies are really developing at a breakneck pace.
2: Rapid development is also taking place in resistance to electronic warfare. Companies are already coming up with solutions based solely on optical guidance, which allows systems to operate autonomously in an environment where electronic warfare overwhelms all communication links. Part of the exercise took place last week in Lipnik nad Bečvou. There, the experiments focus not only on drones, but on unmanned ground systems, robotics and autonomous technologies. A reminder that you're with Radio Prague International, where it's now time for our main feature. Visitors to Prague may know the Rudolfinum, a magnificent building very close to the Vltava. It's home to a major orchestra and a leading art gallery. The latter is headed by Englishwoman Julia Bailey, and she is Ian Willoughby's guest now in this edition of Prague Talk.
0: UK art historian, curator and writer Julia Bailey has been the head of Prague's Galleria Rudolfinum, or Rudolfinum Gallery, for 2.5 years. And when we spoke at our studios, the conversation took in everything from her institution not having a permanent collection to the fact it shares the Grand Rudolfinum with the Czech Philharmonic. My first question, you've been living in Prague since 2018. What brought you here in the first place?
4: Oh, I have several answers to that question. The very short version is Brexit, because I wanted to move to the EU and, you know, I felt like the walls were closing, so I started looking around for options. And then this job came up at the National Gallery Prague. At the time, they were interested in kind of expanding the international side of their workforce. So I was sort of the guinea pig for this idea. But I moved across, not speaking the language, not knowing anyone, actually. And then, yeah, here I am still almost 8 years later.
0: In early 2024, you took over as head of the Rudolfinum Gallery. How have you found it so far?
4: A lot of hard work, but it's been wonderful. I have a brilliant team there. I'm very grateful to them. They welcomed me. They've worked very closely with me on sort of reinvigorating the place. I must say it was in a great state under the previous director, who'd been there as the founding director, so had been there for 30 years. But, you know, after that time, it needed a bit of a refresh. So I've been working with my colleagues on that, and I hope I'm sort of honouring the legacy of the kind of first 30 years of the kind of rebooted gallery and kind of bringing sort of a fresh approach. I'm trying to make sure that we're kind of fully engaged with art world conversations more globally, but also representing the kind of local talking points as well, and kind of ensuring that Prague is fully internationally connected and that we present opportunities for artists here to actually kind of get out into the world as well and connect with people outside.
0: And is it the case that visitor numbers have increased since you took over?
4: Yes, that's true. Last year we had a 50% increase in our visitor numbers. It was the second most visited year in the gallery's history, so I was very, very happy for that. We've had a series of exhibitions that seem to have really inspired people, connecting with various generations, younger generations, but also our kind of existing, like older visitors seem to be coming back as well. So I'm very happy for that. And I hope we can continue to inspire them.
0: And was there any particular exhibition that was a big hit?
4: I'd say last year, in my mind, the big hit was Poetics of Encryption. It was an exhibition that started in Berlin, then went to Copenhagen, and we were the third and final venue. And according to the curator and a number of the artists, they thought it was the best version of the show. It was looking at sort of the dark side of the internet and looking at how we kind of deal with the fact that we're kind of locked into this technology and also locked out of it in terms of our lack of understanding of how it actually functions. It was very cool. The whole project, the curator, the artist, they're really kind of connected in terms of like meme culture, in terms of talking points. And yeah, it was really, really good feel. And I think that kind of made a statement. I chose that as my first group exhibition to do. In fact, I already knew the curator, so I reached out to him the moment I got the job and said, can we bring that show to Prague? Because I'd already been hearing, before it opened, I'd heard that it was going to be big.
0: And will you often take exhibitions that have been elsewhere? Or are they seen as a bit less prestigious if it's a kind of touring exhibition?
4: No, I think it's not seen as less prestigious, I don't think. I mean, it's wonderful if that can happen. It's usually to do with timing, to do with cost. But for instance, the next show we have coming up, which is a joint exhibition between Tanya Lukin-Linklater and Dwayne Linklater, who are two First Nations artists based in Canada. That was a project that was sort of initiated in secession in Vienna, but I was speaking to the team there, found out the show was being developed, and then jumped in to kind of bring it eventually to Prague. So again, that's been a great opportunity to connect with institutions in Austria and also with Germany.
0: What's the model of the Rodolfinum Gallery? Is it the case you have some state grants, but most of your funding comes from sponsors and then entry is free?
4: Sadly not, no. Most of our funding comes from the Ministry of Culture, which we're grateful for, but I want to diversify and make us more kind of independent. I think that would be good for the ministry and for us. It's been quite hard to kind of generate that like private support. There's not really so much tradition of that here. So we're majority supported by the Ministry of Culture right now, but I'm making strong efforts to try and kind of change that.
0: A lot of arts institutions in this country have seen their budgets cut by the current Minister of Arts. How are you guys looking in that regard?
4: Currently, it's been okay. Our budgets have been held for this year. We have the benefit of being part of the Czech Philharmonic, at least administratively. We operate entirely separately in terms of financially, in terms of our program, but administratively we operate under the Czech Philharmonic because we share the same building, and as such they kind of represent us in the conversations with the ministry, and it's great, I think, to kind of have that connection.
0: And they're a kind of big beast in Czech culture.
4: Yeah, so I think that helps the gallery as well.
0: To digress for one second, I didn't know this before I prepared for this interview. The gallery, or there was a gallery there in the early days of Rodolfinum.
4: Yes, earlier I kind of said about the gallery being rebooted because people think of the Rodolfinum Gallery, Galleria Rodolfinum, sometimes now as being only existing for about 35 years.
0: That's what I thought.
4: There was always a gallery there. The Rodolfinum was developed as, and actually opened specifically as a temple of culture, Hrastumieni, and that was always meant to be about more than just music. It was always meant to be kind of a centre for the nation, for the arts of the nation. So there was always a gallery there since 1885. It was showing various things at that time. It showed decorative arts. It was actually the kind of birthplace of what went on to be the Decorative Arts Museum. It was the birthplace of the connection that went on to be the National Gallery eventually. But it also showed contemporary artists and contemporary international artists even then. So you had artists like Picasso, like Egon Schiele, like Matisse, Kokoschka. When they were in their 20s and 30s, they showed at Galleria Rodolfinum. So when people might say, why are you doing an exhibitions of international contemporary art now in 2026? I said, well, that's what we were doing 140 years ago.
0: You have experience of working at a lot of major institutions such as the Tate Modern, Royal Academy of Arts, both in London, the Smithsonian in the US. They have permanent collections. The Rodolfinum doesn't. Rodolfinum Gallery doesn't. What are the advantages and disadvantages of having a permanent collection?
4: I miss working on a permanent collection. It's wonderful having a permanent collection, to actually being able to care for it, to work with it, to have it as sort of a guiding force for what you do and what you show and what artists you show, what topics you talk about. So that's a bit sad. But in terms of actual flexibility, functionality, it's way easier to operate without a permanent collection. Permanent collections are a bit of a money pit, to be honest. It's not just about having these nice objects. You have to store them, you have to conserve them, you have to have many, many people managing them, ensuring that these works that, you know, will deteriorate if they're not looked after properly, stay in their same state, and that's often fighting against nature. So it's very demanding having a permanent collection. So some of the problems you see at, say, the National Gallery is a lot to do with so much of the money is absorbed into maintaining a very big permanent collection there.
0: You already mentioned the Czech Philharmonic. You studied music and you play piano. How is it having them as direct neighbours in the place where you work?
4: Yeah, I think this is a fantastic advantage for me that I studied music in my undergraduate degree, because I can really understand what people are talking about. I end up in a lot of meetings when people are talking about repertoire, talking about particular instruments, particular conductors or performers, and I understand those conversations. I don't need to be looking them up. This is kind of a language I speak, so that really helps. And for me, I find it very inspiring to be in that kind of musical environment. I've put a piano in my office now so that I can play, though it's digital and I have headphones, because actually I am positioned, my office is directly above the main piano practice room, so often in the afternoons particularly I have virtuosi practicing for the evening, and I thought if I'm just there hammering around my piano upstairs, they might think the standards of the Czech Philharmonic have gone down somewhat.
0: Also, what a place to work. I mean, I'm always happy coming here to Czech Radio. I think it's a kind of grand place. But where you work, it's one of the most magnificent buildings in Prague, former home of the Czechoslovak Parliament.
4: Yes, it's a fantastic building. And certainly in the gallery, the building is really our raison d'etre. It's every exhibition we do, or almost every exhibition, engages with the history of the space, engages with the history of the building. There's always a conversation with the building, because the building is so intricate. I mean, as you know, inside there's so much decoration, both architectural sculpture, but also painted decoration, and you can't just dismiss that. You really have to be in some sort of dialogue with it as a curator or as an artist, and that's kind of helped to direct the artists that we work with, the projects we work with. For instance, the next exhibition I was talking about with the Linklaters, that exhibition really talks about water. That's kind of a theme that runs throughout the exhibition, and the gallery is on the water. The direction of the gallery is dictated by the flow of the river, which is something you don't think about. Where the objects are actually placed within the space is always related to the water, because that's the angle of the gallery. So that is something, you know, very beautiful about the space as well.
0: What are the factors that influence your decisions on future exhibitions? How do you decide basically what to book?
4: So I have quite a kind of simple model right now. Right now we're doing 3 months on, 1 month off. It takes a month to change over exhibitions, and I want to do at least 3 exhibitions a year. And because of certain timings like Christmas and some holidays and things, that's sort of the timetable we have. So we can do 3 exhibitions opening each year. And I do 1 group exhibition, which is something that is kind of some talking point in the world. And the curator that we choose for that takes a kind of research-based approach, so has deep thinking about that, selects a really interesting group of artists, and particularly bringing together Czech artists and international artists, so that there's kind of this meeting of the two. And then there's 2 solo exhibitions, or solo or joint exhibitions, one which I try and be someone from the Central Eastern European region to kind of provide a platform for them, and some which is someone from elsewhere, basically, from out in the world. And like I say, I often choose someone who I think engages with the building in some way, or someone that, it's always important to me that whatever they're doing, that people within the Czech Republic can understand that, and not just understand it, but come into the exhibition and feel like, oh, I have something to say here. I already understand this. You know, there's something they're talking about that is relevant to me. So last year we had an exhibition with Ivan Argote, who's talking, a Colombian artist, who's talking from a post-colonial perspective about the public space, who's represented in that public space, you know, what histories are represented in that public space. I think that's something that particularly people from Prague can absolutely understand, because when you go to any of the squares or the parks, you know, there's histories embedded in the sculptures there, and there's still a lot of arguments about, for instance, statues of people who were part of the communist system, for instance. Also, the next exhibition we've got coming up, the artists who are First Nations artists from Canada, they're talking about how their language was taken away from them traditionally, or not traditionally, but under colonialism. That's something that also happened to the Czech people, that their language was sort of taken over under Germanization and then had to be sort of reclaimed. So that's something they think, I think they can understand. And it's also really beautiful part of that exhibition that we're actually working with Preciosa, the bead company, who are donating some kind of glass rods that is used in the bead making process, because beads were something that were actually taken from the Czech lands and used by the First Nations peoples in the Americas to make their objects. And so we're talking about this kind of trade of this trade through creativity as well.
2: The head of the Rudolfinum Art Gallery, Julia Bailey, speaking there to my colleague Ian Willoughby. Her book, Painting Paranoia, Cold War Art and Anti-Communism, is out now on the University of Illinois Press imprint. And I'm afraid that's all from us for now, but you'll find more news in English at radio.cz. This is Danielle Lazarová saying thanks for joining us and take care.

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1: Hello and welcome to Radio Prague International with me, Daniela Lazarová. Coming up in today's program, the municipal elections and elections to one-third of seats in the Senate are due to take place in just a week's time. We'll look at their significance for the ruling parties in particular. The Czech Army has been surveying the latest drones and anti-drone technologies at Drone Shield 2026 in view of new acquisitions. And later on, we meet Julia Bailey, the British woman heading a major Czech art institution, Galleria Rudolfinum. All that coming up, but first we'll start with the news.
0: News.
1: The coalition government of Prime Minister Andrej Babiš has survived its second no-confidence vote in the Czech lower house. The motion was supported by 83 opposition MPs, well short of the 101 votes needed to bring down the government, while 94 MPs from the governing ANO, Freedom and Direct Democracy and Motorist parties voted against it. The opposition called the vote over issues including the proposed 2027 budget deficit, Babiš's alleged unresolved conflict of interest and what it describes as government attacks on institutions. The parliamentary debate ahead of the vote lasted for 3 full days. Motorists MP Filip Turek has apologised in writing to the environmental organisation Hnutí Duha for offensive remarks in which he linked the group to deaths during floods and called its members parasites who needed to be eliminated. The honorary president of the Motorist Party said on Facebook in April that several people had died in the 2022 floods because the activist Hnutí Duha had prevented the construction of a necessary dam. In the apology, Turek acknowledges that the statements were not based on fact and constituted an unjustified infringement of the organization's reputation. The apology, which was ordered by the Prague Municipal Court in September, has been published on the organization's webpage. The Czech Defence Ministry has cancelled a tender to procure 185 armoured vehicles for military engineers, military medics, special forces and the military police with an estimated value of 24.7 billion crowns. The public procurement register lists economic circumstances among the reasons for the cancellation. After addressing shortcomings, including the absence of a financial analysis, the ministry plans to launch a new tender. Some military and

0: collision, while the emergency vehicle was using its audible warning signal as it crossed the intersection. Prime Minister Andrei Babiš told the CTK news agency that Turek would not return to his post as the government's special envoy for climate policy and the Green Deal until the matter had been definitively cleared up. A seven-week wine festival kicks off in the city of Český Krumlov today. Visitors will have the chance to sample wine from Czech and international wineries, meet with leading Czech sommeliers and take part in the traditionally opening of the first young wines. Around 40 sommeliers and 33 restaurants will participate in the festival this year. Organisers expect around 2,000 visitors. And finally, a quick look at the weather forecast. Saturday is expected to be clear to partly cloudy with daytime highs between 20 and 24 degrees Celsius. That was the news, and we now turn to current affairs. Czechs go to the ballot boxes in a week's time for municipal elections and elections to one-third of the seats in the Senate. How significant will the latter be for government leaders Ano? And what are the local polls likely to tell us about the positions of the major parties? Ian Willoughby discussed these questions with political scientist Petr Just.
1: If we could begin with the Senate elections, Ano currently have 12 of the 81 seats in the upper house. Two opposition parties, Civic Democrats and the mayors, have more than them. How much are the Senate elections a priority for the party of Prime Minister Andrei Babiš?
2: It seems that Andrei Babiš finally realized the importance of the Senate, because now when he has the majority in the Chamber of Deputies, he considers the opposition majority in the Senate to be like an obstacle, like a blockage for the policies that he wants to impose. So this is why now he finally pushes for a much more active approach of Ano towards the Senate elections, and is even personally engaging in campaigning for some Senate candidates of Ano. So it is now clear that the Senate has become much more important for him than it was ever before.
1: And do you see Ano making inroads? Do you think they will improve on their current 12 seats?
2: Since they are not risking almost anything, they have just one seat which is up for election in this cycle, and that senator is actually not running for re-election, so it's an open seat, but it's basically just one seat they are risking right now. And given the strength of Ano, the overall strength of Ano, I'm pretty sure that they will do better than having just one seat. Although I don't expect, on the other hand, that it will be like a massive wave of the Ano support, because Ano is also a party in the government, and usually ruling parties are not doing quite well in the Senate elections in Czechia. However, as I said, since Ano is currently the strongest party in the Czech party system, I believe that it's quite realistic to predict that they will definitely increase their presence in the Senate.
1: Also taking place will be municipal elections. Obviously, a lot of local candidates run in those. Voters have their own local concerns. But still, can they tell us something about the support of the major parties?
2: So-called second-order elections, which means elections that take place in between the elections to the Chamber of Deputies, they are always considered as a certain referendum about the performance of the government. So it's obvious that even these Senate and local elections will be interpreted by either coalition or opposition as the referendum about the government's performance.
1: About the opposition, there's been some debate recently about who the main opposition party is. The Civic Democrats have more seats in the upper house, but the mayors have been coming ahead of them in some opinion polls. Will next weekend's elections make it any clearer who the strongest opposition party actually is?
2: I believe both ODS and the mayors are taking these elections as a certain way how to show that they are the strongest opposition party. As you said, the ODS has the strongest club in the Senate currently. Mayors are doing quite well in the opinion polls. However, mayors have more seats up for re-election right now, so they are risking much more They would have to work more actively

0: in order to beat ODS and to secure the largest Senate club, which currently doesn't seem so likely, but the Senate elections are very hardly predictable because of a lot of factors that can actually play and influence the results. But so far it seems that the mayors would have quite hard time securing the position of the strongest party in the Senate. But there is no doubt that both mayors and ODS are doing everything to show that they are the strongest one who would be the challenger to today's government.
1: Political scientist Petter Joost speaking there to Ian Willoughby. Drones have fundamentally altered the character of modern warfare and have become a decisive factor on the battlefield. The Czech military is winding up a 12-day international exercise, Drone Shield 2026, aimed at mapping and testing available technologies. The sound of drones demonstrated at Drone Shield 2026 on Tuesday, a day that the military event was open to the media. In line with changing warfare strategies, the Defence Ministry has allocated hundreds of millions of crowns for the purchase of unmanned systems and anti-drone technologies. The Czech Army plans to acquire a total of 3,000 drones by 2028. And Drone Shield 2026 provides a platform for exchanging know-how and testing unmanned aerial vehicles and anti-drone defence capabilities. Petr Schneidarek, Director of Communications and Information Systems at the Defence Ministry, says the Army aims to map the technologies available on the market and potentially purchase some of them in the future.
2: The aim of Drone Shield 2026 is to test available technologies from surveillance and reconnaissance to defense, direct combat and logistics. We need to test their operational use for the needs of the Czech Army. We are trying to select the best solution that will serve to protect the country's critical infrastructure, to protect our units, serve in defense and, of course, if necessary, to operate in an armed conflict.
1: More than 70 companies from 17 countries took part in the exercise at the Březina military training area near Výškov, which is winding down today. Observers from NATO armies, including Slovakia, Latvia and the United States, were present, as were representatives from Ukraine, which has the most direct experience with drone warfare and is now offering expertise on how to develop and operate radar systems and ground stations. According to the organisers of Drone Shield, communication with soldiers with battlefield experience is invaluable in helping to evaluate the technology in light of the Army's needs. Among the novelties presented were drones using last-mile technology. In the final stage of the flight, the operator locks onto the target, after which the unmanned vehicle guides the munition and attacks autonomously. The system protects the drone against jamming and makes it possible to hit the jamming vehicle itself. Drones that drop grenades on targets were also demonstrated, as was a personal reconnaissance drone that a soldier can carry with them at all times. The Army will use the findings from Drone Shield 2026 for future procurement. Schneidarek of the Defence Ministry stresses the need to speed up the introduction of new technologies.
2: The primary goal is to enable us to acquire the technologies in question within a matter of months, not necessarily introduce them directly, but test them within the Army. We are working with our colleagues at the Defence Ministry to shorten the acquisition process. The security situation demands it, and technologies are really developing at a breakneck pace.
1: Rapid development is also taking place in resistance to electronic warfare. Companies are already coming up with solutions based solely on optical guidance, which allows systems to operate autonomously in an environment where electronic warfare overwhelms all communication links. Part of the exercise took place last week in Lipník nad Bečvou. There, the experiments focus not only on drones, but on unmanned ground systems, robotics and autonomous technologies. A reminder that you're with Radio Prague International, where it's now time for our main feature. Visitors to Prague may know the Rudolfinum, a magnificent building very close to the Vltava. It's home to a major orchestra and a leading art gallery. The latter is headed by Englishwoman Julia Bailey, and she is Ian Willoughby's guest now in this edition of Prague Talk.
3: UK art historian, curator and writer Julia Bailey has been the head of Prague's Galleria Rudolfinum, or Rudolfinum Gallery, for 2.5 years. And when we spoke at our studios, the conversation took in everything from her institution not having a permanent collection to the fact it shares the Grand Rudolfinum with the Czech Philharmonic. First question, you've been living in Prague since 2018. What brought you here in the first place?
4: Oh, I have several answers to that question. The very short version is Brexit, because I wanted to move to the EU and, you know, I felt like the walls were closing, so I started looking around for options. And then this job came up at the National Gallery Prague. At the time, they were interested in kind of expanding the international side of their workforce. I was sort of the guinea pig for this idea. But I moved across, not speaking the language, not knowing anyone, actually. And then, here I am still almost 8 years later.
3: In early 2024, you took over as head of the Rudolfinum Gallery. How have you found it so far?
4: A lot of hard work, but it's been wonderful. I have a brilliant team there. I'm very grateful to them. They welcomed me. They've worked very closely with me on sort of reinvigorating the place. I must say it was in a great state under the previous director, who'd been there as the founding director, so had been there for 30 years. But, you know, after that time, it needed a bit of a refresh. So I've been working with my colleagues on that, and I hope I'm sort of honouring the legacy of the kind of first 30 years of the kind of rebooted gallery, and kind of bringing sort of a fresh approach. I'm trying to make sure that we're kind of fully engaged with art world conversations more globally, but also representing the kind of local talking points as well, and kind of ensuring that Prague is fully internationally connected, and that we present opportunities for artists here to actually kind of get out into the world as well and connect with people outside.
3: And is it the case that visitor numbers have increased since you took over?
4: Yes, that's true. Last year we had a 50% increase in our visitor numbers. It was the second most visited year in the gallery's history, so I was very very happy for that. We've had a series of exhibitions that seem to have really inspired people, connecting with various generations, younger generations, but also our kind of existing, like older visitors seem to be coming back as well. So I'm very happy for that. And I hope we can continue to inspire them.
3: And was there any particular exhibition that was a big hit?
4: I'd say last year, in my mind, the big hit was Poetics of Encryption. It was an exhibition that started in Berlin, then went to Copenhagen, and we were the third and final venue. And according to the curator and a number of the artists, they thought it was the best version of the show. It was looking at sort of the dark side of the internet, and looking at how we kind of deal with the fact that we're kind of locked into this technology and also locked out of it in terms of our lack of understanding of how it actually functions. It was very cool. The whole project, the curator, the artist, they're really kind of connected in terms of like meme culture, in terms of talking points. And it was a really, really good feel. And I think that kind of made a statement. I chose that as my first group exhibition to do. In fact, I already knew the curator, so I reached out to him the moment I got the job and said, can we bring that show to Prague? Because I'd already been hearing before it opened, I'd heard that it was going to be big.
3: And will you often take exhibitions that have been elsewhere, or are they seen as a bit less prestigious if it's a kind of touring exhibition?
4: No, I think it's not seen as less prestigious, I don't think. I mean, it's wonderful if that can happen. It's usually to do with timing, to do with cost. But for instance, the next show we have coming up, which is a joint exhibition between Tanya Lukin-Linklater and Dwayne Linklater, who are two First Nations artists based in Canada. That was a project that was sort of initiated in secession in Vienna, but I was speaking to the team there, found out the show was being developed, and then jumped in to kind of bring it eventually to Prague. So again, that's been a great opportunity to connect with institutions in Austria and also with Germany.
3: What's the model of the Rodolfinum Gallery? Is it the case you have some state grants, but most of your funding comes from sponsors and then entry is free?
4: Sadly not, no. Most of our funding comes from the Ministry of Culture, which we're grateful for, but I want to diversify and make us more kind of independent. I think that would be good for the ministry and for us. It's been quite hard to kind of generate that like private support. There's not really so much tradition of that here. So we're majority supported by the Ministry of Culture right now, but I'm making strong efforts to try and kind of change that.
3: A lot of arts institutions in this country have seen their budgets cut by the current Minister of Arts. How are you guys looking in that regard?
4: Currently, it's been okay. Our budgets have been held for this year. We have the benefit of being part of the Czech Philharmonic, at least administratively. We operate entirely separately in terms of financially, in terms of our program, but administratively we operate under the Czech Philharmonic because we share the same building, and as such they kind of represent us in the conversations with the ministry, and it's great, I think, to kind of have that connection.
3: And they're a kind of big beast in Czech culture.
4: Yeah, so I think that helps the gallery as well.
3: To digress for one second, I didn't know this before I prepared for this interview. The gallery, or there was a gallery there in the early days of Rodolfinum.
4: Yes, earlier I kind of said about the gallery being rebooted because people think of the Rodolfinum Gallery, Galleria Rodolfinum, sometimes now as being only existing for about 35 years.
3: That's what I thought.
4: There was always a gallery there. The Rodolfinum was developed as, and actually opened specifically as a temple of culture, Hrastumieni, and that was always meant to be about more than just music. It was always meant to be kind of a centre for the nation, for the arts of the nation. So there was always a gallery there since 1885. It was showing various things at that time. It showed decorative arts. It was actually the kind of birthplace of what went on to be the Decorative Arts Museum. It was the birthplace of the connection that went on to be the National Gallery eventually. But it also showed contemporary artists and contemporary international artists even then. So you had artists like Picasso, like Egon Schiele, like Matisse, Kokoschka. When they were in their 20s and 30s, they showed at Galleria Rodolfinum. So when people might say, why are you doing an exhibitions of international contemporary art now in 2026? I said, well, that's what we were doing 140 years ago.
3: You have experience of working at a lot of major institutions such as the Tate Modern, Royal Academy of Arts, both in London, the Smithsonian in the US. They have permanent collections. The Rodolfinum doesn't. Rodolfinum Gallery doesn't. What are the advantages and disadvantages of having a permanent collection?
4: I miss working on a permanent collection. It's wonderful having a permanent collection, to actually being able to care for it, to work with it, to have it as sort of a guiding force for what you do and what you show and what artists you show, what topics you talk about. So that's a bit sad, but in terms of actual flexibility, functionality, it's way easier to operate without a permanent collection. Permanent collections are a bit of a money pit, to be honest. It's not just about having these nice objects. You have to store them, you have to conserve them, you have to have many, many people managing them, ensuring that these works that, you know, will deteriorate if they're not looked after properly, stay in their same state, and that's often fighting against nature. So it's very demanding having a permanent collection. So some of the problems you see at, say, the National Gallery is a lot to do with so much of the money is absorbed into maintaining a very big permanent collection there.
3: You already mentioned the Czech Philharmonic. You studied music and you play piano. How is it having them as direct neighbours in the place where you work?
4: Yeah, I think this is a fantastic advantage for me that I studied music in my undergraduate degree, because I can really understand what people are talking about. I end up in a lot of meetings when people are talking about repertoire, talking about particular instruments, particular conductors or performers, and I understand those conversations. I don't need to be looking them up. This is kind of a language I speak, so that really helps. And for me, I find it very inspiring to be in that kind of musical environment. I've put a piano in my office now so that I can play, though it's digital and I have headphones, because actually I am positioned, my office is directly above the main piano practice room, so often in the afternoons particularly I have virtuosi practicing for the evening, and I thought if I'm just there hammering away my piano upstairs, they might think the standards of the Czech Philharmonic have gone down somewhat.
3: Also, what a place to work. I mean, I'm always happy coming here to Czech Radio. I think it's a kind of grand place. But where you work, it's one of the most magnificent buildings in Prague, former home of the Czechoslovak Parliament.
4: Yes, it's a fantastic building, and certainly in the gallery, the building is really our raison d'etre. It's every exhibition we do, or almost every exhibition, engages with the history of the space, engages with the history of the building. There's always a conversation with the building, because the building is so intricate. I mean, as you know, inside there's so much decoration, both architectural sculpture, but also painted decoration, and you can't just dismiss that. You really have to be in some sort of dialogue with it as a curator or as an artist, and that's kind of helped to direct the artists that we work with, the projects we work with. For instance, the next exhibition I was talking about with the Linklaters, that exhibition really talks about water. That's kind of a theme that runs throughout the exhibition. And the gallery is on the water. The direction of the gallery is dictated by the flow of the river, which is something you don't think about. Where the objects are actually placed within the space is always related to the water, because that's the angle of the gallery. So that is something, you know, very beautiful about the space as well.
3: What are the factors that influence your decisions on future exhibitions? How do you decide basically what to book?
4: So I have quite a kind of simple model right now. Right now we're doing 3 months on, 1 month off. It takes a month to change over exhibitions, and I want to do at least 3 exhibitions a year. And because of certain timings like Christmas and some holidays and things, that's sort of the timetable we have. So we can do 3 exhibitions opening each year. And I do 1 group exhibition, which is something that is kind of some talking point in the world. And the curator that we choose for that takes a kind of research-based approach, so has deep thinking about that, selects a really interesting group of artists, and particularly bringing together Czech artists and international artists, so that there's kind of this meeting of the two. And then there's 2 solo exhibitions, or solo or joint exhibitions, one which I try and be someone from the Central Eastern European region to kind of provide a platform for them, and some which is someone from elsewhere, basically, from out in the world. And like I say, I often choose someone who I think engages with the building in some way, or someone that, it's always important to me that whatever they're doing, that people within the Czech Republic can understand that, and not just understand it, but come into the exhibition and feel like, oh, I have something to say here. I already understand this. You know, there's something they're talking about that is relevant to me. So last year we had an exhibition with Ivan Argote, who's talking, a Colombian artist, who's talking from a post-colonial perspective about the public space, who's represented in that public space, you know, what histories are represented in that public space. I think that's something that particularly people from Prague can absolutely understand, because when you go to any of the squares or the parks, you know, there's histories embedded in the sculptures there, and there's still a lot of arguments about, for instance, statues of people who were part of the communist system, for instance. Also, the next exhibition we've got coming up, the artists who are First Nations artists from Canada, they're talking about how their language was taken away from them traditionally, or not traditionally, but under colonialism. That's something that also happened to the Czech people, that their language was sort of taken over under Germanization and then had to be sort of reclaimed. So that's something they think, I think they can understand. And it's also really beautiful part of that exhibition that we're actually working with Preciosa, the bead company, who are donating some kind of glass rods that is used in the bead making process, because beads were something that were actually taken from the Czech lands and used by the First Nations peoples in the Americas to make their objects. And so we're talking about this kind of trade of this trade through creativity as well.
1: The head of the Rudolfinum Art Gallery, Julia Bailey, speaking there to my colleague Ian Willoughby. Her book, Painting Paranoia, Cold War Art and Anti-Communism, is out now on the University of Illinois Press imprint. And I'm afraid that's all from us for now, but you'll find more news in English at radio.cz. This is Danielle Lazarová saying thanks for joining us and take care.

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1: Hello and welcome to Radio Prague International with me, Daniela Lazarová. Coming up in today's program, the municipal elections and elections to one-third of seats in the Senate are due to take place in just a week's time. We'll look at their significance for the ruling parties in particular. The Czech Army has been surveying the latest drones and anti-drone technologies at Drone Shield 2026 in view of new acquisitions. And later on, we meet Julia Bailey, the British woman heading a major Czech art institution, Galleria Rudolfinum. All that coming up, but first we'll start with the news.
0: News.
1: The coalition government of Prime Minister Andrej Babiš has survived its second no-confidence vote in the Czech lower house. The motion was supported by 83 opposition MPs, well short of the 101 votes needed to bring down the government, while 94 MPs from the governing ANO, Freedom and Direct Democracy and Motorist parties voted against it. The opposition called the vote over issues including the proposed 2027 budget deficit, Babiš's alleged unresolved conflict of interest and what it describes as government attacks on institutions. The parliamentary debate ahead of the vote lasted for 3 full days. Motorists MP Filip Turek has apologised in writing to the environmental organisation Hnutí Duha for offensive remarks in which he linked the group to deaths during floods and called its members parasites who needed to be eliminated. The honorary president of the Motorist Party said on Facebook in April that several people had died in the 2022 floods because the activist Hnutí Duha had prevented the construction of a necessary dam. In the apology, Turek acknowledges that the statements were not based on fact and constituted an unjustified infringement of the organization's reputation. The apology, which was ordered by the Prague Municipal Court in September, has been published on the organization's webpage. The Czech Defence Ministry has cancelled a tender to procure 185 armoured vehicles for military engineers, military medics, special forces and the military police with an estimated value of 24.7 billion crowns. The public procurement register lists economic circumstances among the reasons for the cancellation. After addressing shortcomings, including the absence of a financial analysis, the ministry plans to launch a new tender. Some military and security analysts are concerned about the impact of the cancellation on the army's capabilities, while others see a new tender as the best possible solution. The July car accident involving motorist MP Filip Turek and the driver of an emergency medical vehicle in central Prague did not constitute a criminal offence, police have concluded. The case has therefore been referred to misdemeanor proceedings. Turek's car collided with the emergency vehicle in July at a busy intersection near Ipe Pavlova Square. Footage from the scene shows the MP overtaking a queue in a turning lane shortly before the collision, while the emergency vehicle was using its audible warning signal as it crossed the intersection. Prime Minister Andrej Babiš told the CTK news agency that Turek would not return to his post as the government's special envoy for climate policy and the Green Deal until the matter had been definitively cleared up. A 7-week wine festival kicks off in the city of Český Krumlov today. Visitors will have the chance to sample wine from Czech and international wineries, meet with leading Czech sommeliers and take part in the traditionally opening of the first

0: third of the seats in the Senate. How significant will the latter be for government leaders Ano? And what are the local polls likely to tell us about the positions of the major parties? Ian Willoughby discussed these questions with political scientist Petr Just.
1: If we could begin with the Senate elections, Ano currently have 12 of the 81 seats in the upper house. Two opposition parties, the Civic Democrats and the mayors, have more than them. How much are the Senate elections a priority for the party of Prime Minister Andrei Babiš?
2: It seems that Andrei Babiš finally realized the importance of the Senate, because now when he has the majority in the Chamber of Deputies, he considers the opposition majority in the Senate to be like an obstacle, like a blockage for the policies that he wants to impose. So this is why now he finally pushes for a much more active approach of Ano towards the Senate elections, and is even personally engaging in campaigning for some Senate candidates of Ano. So it is now clear that the Senate has become much more important for him than it was ever before.
1: And do you see Ano making inroads? Do you think they will improve on their current 12 seats?
2: Since they are not risking almost anything, they have just one seat which is up for election in this cycle, and that senator is actually not running for re-election, so it's an open seat, but it's basically just one seat they are risking right now. And given the strength of Ano, the overall strength of Ano, I'm pretty sure that they will do better than having just one seat. Although I don't expect, on the other hand, that it will be like a massive wave of the Ano support, because Ano is also a party in the government, and usually ruling parties are not doing quite well in the Senate elections in Czechia. However, as I said, since Ano is currently the strongest party in the Czech party system, I believe that it's quite realistic to predict that they will definitely increase their presence in the Senate.
1: Also taking place will be municipal elections. Obviously, a lot of local candidates run in those. Voters have their own local concerns. But still, can they tell us something about the support of the major parties?
2: So-called second-order elections, which means elections that take place in between the elections to the Chamber of Deputies, they are always considered as a certain referendum about the performance of the government. So it's obvious that even these Senate and local elections will be interpreted by either coalition or opposition as the referendum about the government's performance.
1: About the opposition, there's been some debate recently about who the main opposition party is. The Civic Democrats have more seats in the upper house, but the mayors have been coming ahead of them in some opinion polls. Will next weekend's elections make it any clearer who the strongest opposition party actually is?
2: I believe both ODF and the mayors are taking these elections as a certain way how to show that they are the strongest opposition party. As you said, the ODF has the strongest club in the Senate currently. Mayors are doing quite well in the opinion polls. However, mayors have more seats up for re-election right now, so they are risking much more. They would have to work more actively in order to beat ODS and to secure the largest Senate club, which currently doesn't seem so likely, but the Senate elections are very hardly predictable because of a lot of factors that can actually play and influence the results. But so far it seems that the mayors would have quite hard time securing the position of the strongest party in the Senate, but there is no doubt that both mayors and ODS are doing everything to show that they are the strongest one who would be the challenger to today's government.
0: Political scientist Petr Just speaking there to Ian Willoughby. Drones have fundamentally altered the character of modern warfare and have become a decisive factor on the battlefield. The Czech military is winding up a 12-day international exercise, Drone Shield 2026, aimed at mapping and testing available technologies. The sound of drones demonstrated at Drone Shield 2026 on Tuesday, a day that the military event was open to the media. In line with changes

0: changing warfare strategies, the Defence Ministry has allocated hundreds of millions of crowns for the purchase of unmanned systems and anti-drone technologies. The Czech Army plans to acquire a total of 3,000 drones by 2028. And Drone Shield 2026 provides a platform for exchanging know-how and testing unmanned aerial vehicles and anti-drone defence capabilities. Petr Schneidarek, Director of Communications and Information Systems at the Defence Ministry, says the Army aims to map the technologies available on the market and potentially purchase some of them in the future.
1: The aim of Drone Shield 2026 is to test available technologies from surveillance and reconnaissance to defense, direct combat and logistics. We need to test their operational use for the needs of the Czech Army. We are trying to select the best solution that will serve to protect the country's critical infrastructure, to protect our units, serve in defense, and, of course, if necessary, to operate in an armed conflict.
0: More than 70 companies from 17 countries took part in the exercise at the Březina military training area near Výškov, which is winding down today. Observers from NATO armies, including Slovakia, Latvia and the United States, were present, as were representatives from Ukraine, which has the most direct experience with drone warfare and is now offering expertise on how to develop and operate radar systems and ground stations. According to the organisers of Drone Shield, communication with soldiers with battlefield experience is invaluable in helping to evaluate the technology in light of the Army's needs. Among the novelties presented were drones using last-mile technology. In the final stage of the flight, the operator locks onto the target, after which the unmanned vehicle guides the munition and attacks autonomously. The system protects the drone against jamming and makes it possible to hit the jamming vehicle itself. Drones that drop grenades on targets were also demonstrated, as was a personal reconnaissance drone that a soldier can carry with them at all times. The Army will use the findings from Drone Shield 2026 for future procurement. Schneidarek of the Defence Ministry stresses the need to speed up the introduction of new technologies.
1: The primary goal is to enable us to acquire the technologies in question within a matter of months, not necessarily introduce them directly, but test them within the Army. We are working with our colleagues at the Defence Ministry to shorten the acquisition process. The security situation demands it, and technologies are really developing at a breakneck pace.
0: Rapid development is also taking place in resistance to electronic warfare. Companies are already coming up with solutions based solely on optical guidance, which allows systems to operate autonomously in an environment where electronic warfare overwhelms all communication links. Part of the exercise took place last week in Lipník nad Bečvou. There, the experiments focus not only on drones, but on unmanned ground systems, robotics and autonomous technologies. A reminder that you're with Radio Prague International, where it's now time for our main feature. Visitors to Prague may know the Rudolfinum, a magnificent building very close to the Vltava. It's home to a major orchestra and a leading art gallery. The latter is headed by Englishwoman Julia Bailey, and she is Ian Willoughby's guest now in this edition of Prague Talk.
2: UK art historian, curator and writer Julia Bailey has been the head of Prague's Galleria Rudolfinum, or Rudolfinum Gallery, for 2.5 years. And when we spoke at our studios, the conversation took in everything from her institution not having a permanent collection to the fact it shares the Grand Rudolfinum with the Czech Philharmonic. My first question, you've been living in Prague since 2018. What brought you here in the first place?
3: Ah, I have several answers to that question. The very short version is Brexit, because I wanted to move to the EU and, you know, I felt like the walls were closing, so I started looking around for options. And then this job came up at the National Gallery Prague. At the time, they were interested in kind of expanding the international side of their workforce. So I was sort of the guinea pig for this idea. But yeah, I moved across, not speaking the language, not knowing anyone, actually. And then, yeah, here I am still almost 8 years later.
2: In early 2024, you took over as head of the Rodolfinum Gallery. How have you found it so far?
3: A lot of hard work, but it's been wonderful. I have a brilliant team there. I'm very grateful to them. They welcomed me. They've worked very closely with me on sort of reinvigorating the place. I must say it was in a great state under the previous director, who'd been there as the founding director, so had been there for 30 years. But, you know, after that time, it needed a bit of a refresh. So I've been working with my colleagues on that, and I hope I'm sort of honouring the legacy of the kind of first 30 years of the kind of rebooted gallery, and kind of bringing sort of a fresh approach. I'm trying to make sure that we're kind of fully engaged with art world conversations more globally, but also representing the kind of local talking points as well, and kind of ensuring that Prague is fully internationally connected, and that we present opportunities for artists here to actually kind of get out into the world as well and connect with people outside.
2: And is it the case that visitor numbers have increased since you took over?
3: Yes, that's true. Last year we had a 50% increase in our visitor numbers. It was the second most visited year in the gallery's history, so I was very very happy for that. We've had a series of exhibitions that seem to have really inspired people, connecting with various generations, younger generations, but also our kind of existing, like older visitors seem to be coming back as well. So I'm very happy for that. And I hope we can continue to inspire them.
2: And was there any particular exhibition that was a big hit?
3: I'd say last year, in my mind, the big hit was Poetics of Encryption. It was an exhibition that started in Berlin, then went to Copenhagen, and we were the third and final venue. And according to the curator and a number of the artists, they thought it was the best version of the show. It was looking at sort of the dark side of the internet, and looking at how we kind of deal with the fact that we're kind of locked into this technology and also locked out of it in terms of our lack of understanding of how it actually functions. It was very cool. The whole project, the curator, the artist, they're really kind of connected in terms of like meme culture, in terms of talking points. And yeah, it was really, really good feel. And I think that kind of made a statement. I chose that as my first group exhibition to do. In fact, I already knew the curator, so I reached out to him the moment I got the job and said, can we bring that show to Prague? Because I'd already been hearing before it opened, I'd heard that it was going to be big.
2: And will you often take exhibitions that have been elsewhere? Or are they seen as a bit less prestigious if it's a kind of touring exhibition?
3: No, I think it's not seen as less prestigious, I don't think. I mean, it's wonderful if that can happen. It's usually to do with timing, to do with cost. But for instance, the next show we have coming up, which is a joint exhibition between Tanya Lukin-Linklater and Dwayne Linklater, who are two First Nations artists based in Canada. That was a project that was sort of initiated in secession in Vienna, but I was speaking to the team there, found out the show was being developed, and then jumped in to kind of bring it eventually to Prague. So again, that's been a great opportunity to connect with institutions in Austria and also with Germany.
2: What's the model of the Rodolfinum Gallery? Is it the case you have some state grants, but most of your funding comes from sponsors and then entry is free?
3: Sadly not, no. Most of our funding comes from the Ministry of Culture, which we're grateful for, but I want to diversify and make us more kind of independent. I think that would be good for the ministry and for us. It's been quite hard to kind of generate that like private support. There's not really so much tradition of that here. So we're majority supported by the Ministry of Culture right now, but I'm making strong efforts to try and kind of change that.
2: A lot of arts institutions in this country have seen their budgets cut by the current Minister of Arts. How are you guys looking in that regard?
3: Currently, it's been okay. Our budgets have been held for this year. We have the benefit of being part of the Czech Philharmonic, at least administratively. We operate entirely separately in terms of financially, in terms of our programme, but administratively we operate under the Czech Philharmonic because we share the same building, and as such they kind of represent us in the conversations with the ministry, and it's great, I think, to kind of have that connection.
2: And they're a kind of big beast in mm-hmm. Czech culture.
3: Mm-hmm. Yeah, so I think that helps the gallery as well.
2: To digress for one second, I didn't know this before I prepared for this interview. The gallery, or there was a gallery there in the early days of Rodolfinum.
3: Yes, earlier I kind of said about the gallery being rebooted because people think of the Rodolfinum Gallery, Galleria Rodolfinum, sometimes now as being only existing for about 30, 35 years.
2: That's what I thought.
3: There was always a gallery there. The Rodolfinum was developed as, and actually opened specifically as a temple of culture, Hrastumieni, and that was always meant to be about more than just music. It was always meant to be kind of a centre for the nation, for the arts of the nation. So there was always a gallery there since 1885. It was showing various things at that time. It showed decorative arts. It was actually the kind of birthplace of what went on to be the Decorative Arts Museum. It was the birthplace of the connection that went on to be the National Gallery eventually. But it also showed contemporary artists and contemporary international artists even then. So you had artists like Picasso, like Egon Schiele, like Matisse, Kokoschka. When they were in their 20s and 30s, they showed at Galleria Rudolfinum. So when people might say, why are you doing an exhibitions of international contemporary art now in 2026? I said, well, that's what we were doing 140 years ago.
2: You have experience of working at a lot of major institutions such as the Tate Modern, Royal Academy of Arts, both in London, the Smithsonian in the US. They have permanent collections. The Rodolfinum doesn't. Rodolfinum Gallery doesn't. What are the advantages and disadvantages of having a permanent collection?
3: I miss working on a permanent collection. It's wonderful having a permanent collection, to actually being able to care for it, to work with it, to have it as sort of a guiding force for what you do and what you show and what artists you show, what topics you talk about. So that's a bit sad. But in terms of actual flexibility, functionality, it's way easier to operate without a permanent collection. Permanent collections are a bit of a money pit, to be honest. It's not just about having these nice objects. You have to store them, you have to conserve them, you have to have many, many people managing them, ensuring that these works that, you know, will deteriorate if they're not looked after properly, stay in their same state, and that's often fighting against nature. So it's very demanding having a permanent collection. So some of the problems you see at, say, the National Gallery is a lot to do with so much of the money is absorbed into maintaining a very big permanent collection there.
2: You already mentioned the Czech Philharmonic. You studied music and you play piano. How is it having them as direct neighbours in the place where you work?
3: Yeah, I think this is a fantastic advantage for me that I studied music as my undergraduate degree, because I can really understand what people are talking about. I end up in a lot of meetings when people are talking about repertoire, talking about particular instruments, particular conductors or performers, and I understand those conversations. I don't need to be looking them up. This is kind of a language I speak, so that really helps. And for me, I find it very inspiring to be in that kind of musical environment. I've put a piano in my office now so that I can play, though it's digital and I have headphones, because actually I am positioned, my office is directly above the main piano practice room, so often in the afternoons particularly I have virtuosi practicing for the evening, and I thought if I'm just there hammering around my piano upstairs, they might think the standards of the Czech Philharmonic have gone down somewhat.
2: Also, what a place to work. I mean, I'm always happy coming here to Czech Radio. I think it's a kind of grand place. But where you work, it's one of the most magnificent buildings in Prague, former home of the Czechoslovak Parliament.
3: Yes, it's a fantastic building. And certainly in the gallery, the building is really our raison d'etre. It's every exhibition we do, or almost every exhibition, engages with the history of the space, engages with the history of the building. There's always a conversation with the building, because the building is so intricate. I mean, as you know, inside there's so much decoration, both architectural sculpture, but also painted decoration. And you can't just dismiss that. You really have to be in some sort of dialogue with it as a curator or as an artist. And that's kind of helped to direct the artists that we work with, the projects we work with. For instance, the next exhibition I was talking about with the Linklaters, that exhibition really talks about water. That's kind of a theme that runs throughout the exhibition. And the gallery is on the water. The direction of the gallery is dictated by the flow of the river, which is something you don't think about. Where the objects are actually placed within the space is always related to the water, because that's the angle of the gallery. So that is something, you know, very beautiful about the space as well.
2: What are the factors that influence your decisions on future exhibitions? How do you decide basically what to book?
3: So I have quite a kind of simple model right now. Right now we're doing 3 months on, 1 month off. It takes a month to change over exhibitions, and I want to do at least 3 exhibitions a year. And because of certain timings like Christmas and some holidays and things, that's sort of the timetable we have. So we can do 3 exhibitions opening each year. And I do 1 group exhibition, which is something that is kind of some talking point in the world. And the curator that we choose for that takes a kind of research-based approach, so has deep thinking about that, selects a really interesting group of artists, and particularly bringing together Czech artists and international artists, so that there's kind of this meeting of the two. And then there's 2 solo exhibitions, or solo or joint exhibitions, one which I try and be someone from the Central Eastern European region to kind of provide a platform for them, and some which is someone from elsewhere, basically, from out in the world. And like I say, I often choose someone who I think engages with the building in some way, or someone that it's always important to me that whatever they're doing, that people within the Czech Republic can understand that, and not just understand it, but come into the exhibition and feel like, oh, I have something to say here. I already understand this. You know, there's something they're talking about that is relevant to me. So last year we had an exhibition with Ivan Argote, who's talking, a Colombian artist, who's talking from a post-colonial perspective about the public space, who's represented in that public space, you know, what histories are represented in that public space. I think that's something that particularly people from Prague can absolutely understand, because when you go to any of the squares or the parks, you know, there's histories embedded in the sculptures there, and there's still a lot of arguments about, for instance, statues of people who were part of the communist system, for instance. Also, the next exhibition we've got coming up, the artists who are First Nations artists from Canada, they're talking about how their language was taken away from them traditionally, or not traditionally, but under colonialism. That's something that also happened to the Czech people, that their language was sort of taken over under Germanization and then had to be sort of reclaimed. So that's something I think they can understand. And it's also really beautiful part of that exhibition that we're actually working with Preciosa, the bead company, who are donating some kind of glass rods that is used in the bead making process, because beads were something that were actually taken from the Czech lands and used by the First Nations peoples in the Americas to make their objects. And so we're talking about this kind of trade of this trade through creativity as well.
0: The head of the Rudolfinum Art Gallery, Julia Bailey, speaking there to my colleague Ian Willoughby. Her book, Painting Paranoia, Cold War Art and Anti-Communism, is out now on the University of Illinois Press imprint. And I'm afraid that's all from us for now, but you'll find more news in English at radio.cz. This is Danielle Lazarová saying thanks for joining us, and take care.

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1: Hello and welcome to Radio Prague International with me, Daniela Lazarová. Coming up in today's program, the municipal elections and elections to one-third of seats in the Senate are due to take place in just a week's time. We'll look at their significance for the ruling parties in particular. The Czech army has been surveying the latest drones and anti-drone technologies at Drone Shield 2026 in view of new acquisitions. And later on, we meet Julia Bailey, the British woman heading a major Czech art institution, Galerie Rudolfinum. All that coming up, but first we'll start with the news.
0: News.
1: The coalition government of Prime Minister Andrej Babiš has survived its second no-confidence vote in the Czech lower house. The motion was supported by 83 opposition MPs, well short of the 101 votes needed to bring down the government, while 94 MPs from the governing ANO, Freedom and Direct Democracy and Motorist parties voted against it. The opposition called the vote over issues including the proposed 2027 budget deficit, Babiš's alleged unresolved conflict of interest and what it describes as government attacks on institutions. The parliamentary debate ahead of the vote lasted for 3 full days. Motorist MP Filip Turek has apologised in writing to the environmental organisation Hnutí Duha for offensive remarks in which he linked the group to deaths during floods and called its members parasites who needed to be eliminated. The honorary president of the Motorist Party said on Facebook in April that several people had died in the 2022 floods because the activist Hnutí Duha had prevented the construction of a necessary dam. In the apology, Turek acknowledges that the statements were not based on fact and constituted an unjustified infringement of the organization's reputation. The apology, which was ordered by the Prague Municipal Court in September, has been published on the organization's webpage. The Czech Defence Ministry has cancelled a tender to procure 185 armoured vehicles for military engineers, military medics, special forces and the military police with an estimated value of 24.7 billion crowns. The public procurement register lists economic circumstances among the reasons for the cancellation. After addressing shortcomings, including the absence of a financial analysis, the ministry plans to launch a new tender. Some military and security analysts are concerned about the impact of the cancellation on the army's capabilities, while others see a new tender as the best possible solution. The July car accident involving motorist MP Filip Turek and the driver of an emergency medical vehicle in central Prague did not constitute a criminal offence, police have concluded. The case has therefore been referred to misdemeanor proceedings. Turek's car collided with the emergency vehicle in July at a busy intersection near Ypres Pavlova Square. Footage from the scene shows the MP overtaking a queue in a turning lane shortly before the collision, while the emergency vehicle was using its audible warning signal as it crossed the intersection. Prime Minister Andrej Babiš told the CTK news agency that Turek would not return to his post as the government's special envoy for climate policy and the Green Deal until the matter had been definitively cleared up. A 7-week wine festival kicks off in the city of Český Krumlov today. Visitors will have the chance to sample wine from Czech and international wineries, meet with leading Czech sommeliers and take part in the traditionally opening of the first young wines. Around 40 sommeliers and 33 restaurants will participate in the festival this year. Organisers expect around 2,000 visitors. And finally, a quick look at the weather forecast. Saturday is expected to be clear to partly cloudy with daytime highs between 20 and 24 degrees Celsius. That was the news, and we now turn to current affairs. Czechs go to the ballot boxes in a week's time for municipal elections and elections to one-third of the seats in the Senate. How significant will the latter be for government leaders, Ano? And what are the local polls likely to tell us about the positions of the major parties? Ian Willoughby discussed these questions with political scientist Petr Just.
2: If we could begin with the Senate elections, Ano currently have 12 of the 81 seats in the upper house. Two opposition parties, the Civic Democrats and the Mayors, have more than them. How much are the Senate elections a priority for the party of Prime Minister Andrej Babiš?
3: It seems that Andrej Babiš finally realized the importance of the Senate, because now when he has the majority in the chamber

0: Olds, do you think they will improve on their current 12 seats?
1: Since they are not risking almost anything, they have just one seat which is up for election in this cycle, and that senator is actually not running for re-election, so it's an open seat, but it's basically just one seat they are risking right now. And given the strength of ANO, the overall strength of ANO, I'm pretty sure that they will do better than having just one seat. Although I don't expect, on the other hand, that it will be like a massive wave of the ANO support, because ANO is also a party in the government, and usually ruling parties are not doing quite well in the Senate elections in Czechia. However, as I said, since ANO is currently the strongest party in the Czech party system, I believe that it's quite realistic to predict that they will definitely increase their presence in the Senate.
0: Also taking place will be municipal elections. Obviously, a lot of local candidates run in those. Voters have their own local concerns. But still, can they tell us something about the support of the major parties?
1: So-called second-order elections, which means elections that take place in between the elections to the Chamber of Deputies, they are always considered as a certain referendum about the performance of the government. So it's obvious that even these Senate and local elections will be interpreted by either coalition or opposition as the referendum about the government's performance.
0: About the opposition, there's been some debate recently about who the main opposition party is. The Civic Democrats have more seats in the upper house, but the mayors have been coming ahead of them in some opinion polls. Will next weekend's elections make it any clearer who the strongest opposition party actually is?
1: I believe both ODS and the mayors are taking these elections as a certain way how to show that they are the strongest opposition party. As you said, the ODS has the strongest club in the Senate currently. Mayors are doing quite well in the opinion polls. However, mayors have more seats up for re-election right now, so they are risking much more. They would have to work more actively in order to beat ODS and to secure the largest Senate club, which currently doesn't seem so likely, but the Senate elections are very hardly predictable because of a lot of factors that can actually play and influence the results. But so far it seems that the mayors would have quite hard time securing the position of the strongest party in the Senate, but there is no doubt that both mayors and ODS are doing everything to show that they are the strongest one who would be the challenger to today's government.
2: Political scientist Petr Just speaking there to Ian Willoughby. Drones have fundamentally altered the character of modern warfare and have become a decisive factor on the battlefield. The Czech military is winding up a 12-day international exercise, Drone Shield 2026, aimed at mapping and testing available technologies. The sound of drones demonstrated at Drone Shield 2026 on Tuesday, a day that the military event was open to the media. In line with changing warfare strategies, the Defence Ministry has allocated hundreds of millions of crowns for the purchase of unmanned systems and anti-drone technologies. The Czech Army plans to acquire a total of 3,000 drones by 2028. And Drone Shield 2026 provides a platform for exchanging know-how and testing unmanned aerial vehicles and anti-drone defence capabilities. Petr Schneidarek, Director of Communications and Information Systems at the Defence Ministry, says the Army aims to map the technologies available on the market and potentially purchase some of them in the future.
3: The aim of Drone Shield 2026 is to test available technologies from surveillance and reconnaissance to defense, direct combat and logistics. We need to test their operational use for the needs of the Czech Army. We are trying to select the best solution that will serve to protect the country's critical infrastructure, to protect our units, serve in defense and, of course, if necessary, to operate in an armed conflict.

0: More than 70 companies from 17 countries took part in the exercise at the Březina military training area near Výškov, which is winding down today. Observers from NATO armies, including Slovakia, Latvia and the United States, were present, as were representatives from Ukraine, which has the most direct experience with drone warfare and is now offering expertise on how to develop and operate radar systems and ground stations. According to the organizers of Drone Shield, communication with soldiers with battlefield experience is invaluable in helping to evaluate the technology in light of the Army's needs. Among the novelties presented were drones using last-mile technology. In the final stage of the flight, the operator locks onto the target, after which the unmanned vehicle guides the munition and attacks autonomously. The system protects the drone against jamming and makes it possible to hit the jamming vehicle itself. Drones that drop grenades on targets were also demonstrated, as was a personal reconnaissance drone that a soldier can carry with them at all times. The Army will use the findings from Drone Shield 2026 for future procurement. Schneiderek of the Defence Ministry stresses the need to speed up the introduction of new technologies.
1: The primary goal is to enable us to acquire the technologies in question within a matter of months, not necessarily introduce them directly, but test them within the Army. We are working with our colleagues at the Defence Ministry to shorten the acquisition process. The security situation demands it, and technologies are really developing at a breakneck pace.
0: Rapid development is also taking place in resistance to electronic warfare. Companies are already coming up with solutions based solely on optical guidance, which allows systems to operate autonomously in an environment where electronic warfare overwhelms all communication links. Part of the exercise took place last week in Lipník nad Bečvou. There, the experiments focus not only on drones, but on unmanned ground systems, robotics and autonomous technologies. A reminder that you're with Radio Prague International, where it's now time for our main feature. Visitors to Prague may know the Rudolfinum, a magnificent building very close to the Vltava. It's home to a major orchestra and a leading art gallery. The latter is headed by Englishwoman Julia Bailey, and she is Ian Willoughby's guest now in this edition of Prague Talk.
2: UK art historian, curator and writer Julia Bailey has been the head of Prague's Galleria Rudolfinum, or Rudolfinum Gallery, for 2.5 years. And when we spoke at our studios, the conversation took in everything from her institution not having a permanent collection to the fact it shares the Grand Rudolfinum with the Czech Philharmonic. First question, you've been living in Prague since 2018. What brought you here in the first place?
3: I have several answers to that question. The very short version is Brexit, because I wanted to move to the EU and, you know, I felt like the walls were closing, so I started looking around for options. And then this job came up at the National Gallery Prague. At the time, they were interested in kind of expanding the international side of their workforce. I was sort of the guinea pig for this idea. But I moved across, not speaking the language, not knowing anyone, actually. And then, here I am still almost 8 years later.
2: In early 2024, you took over as head of the Rudolfinum Gallery. How have you found it so far?
3: A lot of hard work, but it's been wonderful. I have a brilliant team there. I'm very grateful to them. They welcomed me. They've worked very closely with me on sort of reinvigorating the place. I must say it was in a great state under the previous director, who'd been there as the founding director, so had been there for 30 years. But, you know, after that time, it needed a bit of a refresh. So I've been working with my colleagues on that, and I hope I'm sort of honouring the legacy of the kind of first 30 years of the kind of rebooted gallery and kind of bringing sort of a fresh approach. I'm trying to make sure that we're kind of fully engaged with art world conversations more globally, but also representing the kind of local talking points as well, and kind of ensuring that Prague is fully internationally connected, and that we present opportunities for artists here to actually kind of get out into the world as well and connect with people outside.
2: And is it the case that visitor numbers have increased since you took over?
3: Yes, that's true. Last year we had a 50% increase in our visitor numbers. It was the second most visited year in the gallery's history, so I was very very happy for that. We've had a series of exhibitions that seem to have really inspired people, connecting with various generations, younger generations, but also our kind of existing, like older visitors seem to be coming back as well. So I'm very happy for that. And I hope we can continue to inspire them.
2: And was there any particular exhibition that was a big hit?
3: I'd say last year, in my mind, the big hit was Poetics of Encryption. It was an exhibition that started in Berlin, then went to Copenhagen, and we were the third and final venue. And according to the curator and a number of the artists, they thought it was the best version of the show. It was looking at sort of the dark side of the internet and looking at how we kind of deal with the fact that we're kind of locked into this technology and also locked out of it in terms of our lack of understanding of how it actually functions. It was very cool. The whole project, the curator, the artist, they're really kind of connected in terms of like meme culture, in terms of talking points. And yeah, it was a really, really good feel. And I think that kind of made a statement. I chose that as my first group exhibition to do. In fact, I already knew the curator, so I reached out to him the moment I got the job and said, can we bring that show to Prague? Because I'd already been hearing, before it opened, I'd heard that it was going to be big.
2: And will you often take exhibitions that have been elsewhere? Or are they seen as a bit less prestigious if it's a kind of touring exhibition?
3: No, I think it's not seen as less prestigious, I don't think. I mean, it's wonderful if that can happen. It's usually to do with timing, to do with cost. But for instance, the next show we have coming up, which is a joint exhibition between Tanya Lukin-Linklater and Dwayne Linklater, who are two First Nations artists based in Canada. That was a project that was sort of initiated in secession in Vienna, but I was speaking to the team there, found out the show was being developed, and then jumped in to kind of bring it eventually to Prague. So again, that's been a great opportunity to connect with institutions in Austria and also with Germany.
2: What's the model of the Rudolfinum Gallery? Is it the case you have some state grants, but most of your funding comes from sponsors and then entry is free?
3: Sadly not, no. Most of our funding comes from the Ministry of Culture, which we're grateful for, but I want to diversify and make us more kind of independent. I think that would be good for the ministry and for us. It's been quite hard to kind of generate that like private support. There's not really so much tradition of that here. So we're majority supported by the Ministry of Culture right now, but I'm making strong efforts to try and kind of change that.
2: A lot of arts institutions in this country have seen their budgets cut by the current Minister of Arts. How are you guys looking in that regard?
3: Currently, it's been okay. Our budgets have been held for this year. We have the benefit of being part of the Czech Philharmonic, at least administratively. We operate entirely separately in terms of financially, in terms of our programme, but administratively we operate under the Czech Philharmonic because we share the same building, and as such they kind of represent us in the conversations with the ministry, and it's great, I think, to kind of have that connection.
2: And they're a kind of big beast in mm-hmm. Czech culture.
3: Mm-hmm. Yeah, so I think that helps the gallery as well.
2: To digress for one second, I didn't know this before I prepared for this interview. The gallery, or there was a gallery there in the early days of Rudolfinum.
3: Yes, earlier I kind of said about the gallery being rebooted because people think of the Rudolfinum Gallery, Galleria Rudolfinum, sometimes now as being only existing for about 30, 35 years.
2: That's what I thought.
3: There was always a gallery there. The Rudolfinum was developed as, and actually opened specifically as a temple of culture, Hrastu Mieni, and that was always meant to be about more than just music. It was always meant to be kind of a centre for the nation, for the arts of the nation. So there was always a gallery there since 1885. It was showing various things at that time. It showed decorative arts. It was actually the kind of birthplace of what went on to be the Decorative Arts Museum. It was at the birthplace of the connection that went on to be the National Gallery eventually. But it also showed contemporary artists and contemporary international artists even then. So you had artists like Picasso, like Egon Schiele, like Matisse, Kokoschka. When they were in their 20s and 30s, they showed at Galleria Rudolfinum. So when people might say, why are you doing an exhibitions of international contemporary art now in 2026? I said, well, that's what we were doing 140 years ago.
2: You have experience of working at a lot of major institutions such as the Tate Modern, Royal Academy of Arts, both in London, the Smithsonian in the US. They have permanent collections. The Rudolfinum doesn't. Rudolfinum Gallery doesn't. What are the advantages and disadvantages of having a permanent collection?
3: I miss working on a permanent collection. It's wonderful having a permanent collection, to actually being able to care for it, to work with it, to have it as sort of a guiding force for what you do and what you show and what artists you show, what topics you talk about. So that's a bit sad. But in terms of actual flexibility, functionality, it's way easier to operate without a permanent collection. Permanent collections are a bit of a money pit, to be honest. It's not just about having these nice objects. You have to store them, you have to conserve them, you have to have many, many people managing them, ensuring that these works that, you know, will deteriorate if they're not looked after properly, stay in their same state, and that's often fighting against nature. So it's very demanding having a permanent collection. So some of the problems you see at, say, the National Gallery is a lot to do with so much of the money is absorbed into maintaining a very big permanent collection there.
2: You already mentioned the Czech Philharmonic. You studied music and you play piano. How is it having them as direct neighbours in the place where you work?
3: Yeah, I think this is a fantastic advantage for me that I studied music as my undergraduate degree, because I can really understand what people are talking about. I end up in a lot of meetings when people are talking about repertoire, talking about particular instruments, particular conductors or performers, and I understand those conversations. I don't need to be looking them up. This is kind of a language I speak, so that really helps. And for me, I find it very inspiring to be in that kind of musical environment. I've put a piano in my office now so that I can play. Though it's digital and I have headphones, because actually I am positioned, my office is directly above the main piano practice room. So often in the afternoons, particularly, I have virtuosi practicing for the evening, and I thought if I'm just there hammering around my piano upstairs, they might think the standards of the Czech Philharmonic have gone down somewhat.
2: Also, what a place to work. I mean, I'm always happy coming here to Czech Radio. I think it's a kind of grand place. But where you work, it's one of the most magnificent buildings in Prague, former home of the Czechoslovak Parliament.
3: Yes, it's a fantastic building. And certainly in the gallery, the building is really our raison d'etre. It's every exhibition we do, or almost every exhibition, engages with the history of the space, engages with the history of the building. There's always a conversation with the building, because the building is so intricate. I mean, as you know, inside there's so much decoration, both architectural sculpture, but also painted decoration. And you can't just dismiss that. You really have to be in some sort of dialogue with it as a curator or as an artist. And that's kind of helped to direct the artists that we work with, the projects we work with. For instance, the next exhibition I was talking about with the Linklaters, that exhibition really talks about water. That's kind of a theme that runs throughout the exhibition. And the gallery is on the water. The direction of the gallery is dictated by the flow of the river, which is something you don't think about. Where the objects are actually placed within the space is always related to the water, because that's the angle of the gallery. So that is something, you know, very beautiful about the space as well.
2: What are the factors that influence your decisions on future exhibitions? How do you decide basically what to book?
3: So I have quite a kind of simple model right now. Right now we're doing 3 months on, 1 month off. It takes a month to change over exhibitions, and I want to do at least 3 exhibitions a year. And because of certain timings like Christmas and summer holidays and things, that's sort of the timetable we have. So we can do 3 exhibitions opening each year. And I do 1 group exhibition, which is something that is kind of some talking point in the world. And the curator that we choose for that takes a kind of research-based approach, so has deep thinking about that, selects a really interesting group of artists, and particularly bringing together Czech artists and international artists, so that there's kind of this meeting of the two. And then there's 2 solo exhibitions, or solo or joint exhibitions, one which I try and be someone from the Central Eastern European region to kind of provide a platform for them, and some which is someone from elsewhere, basically, from out in the world. And like I say, I often choose someone who I think engages with the building in some way, or someone that it's always important to me that whatever they're doing, that people within the Czech Republic can understand that, and not just understand it, but come into the exhibition and feel like, oh, I have something to say here. I already understand this. You know, there's something they're talking about that is relevant to me. So last year we had an exhibition with Ivan Argote, who's talking, a Colombian artist, who's talking from a post-colonial perspective about the public space, who's represented in that public space, you know, what histories are represented in that public space. I think that's something that particularly people from Prague can absolutely understand, because when you go to any of the squares or the parks, you know, there's histories embedded in the sculptures there, and there's still a lot of arguments about, for instance, statues of people who were part of the communist system, for instance. Also, the next exhibition we've got coming up, the artists who are First Nations artists from Canada, they're talking about how their language was taken away from them traditionally, or not traditionally, but under colonialism. That's something that also happened to the Czech people, that their language was sort of taken over under Germanization and then had to be sort of reclaimed. So that's something they think, I think they can understand. And it's also really beautiful part of that exhibition that we're actually working with Preciosa, the bead company, who are donating some kind of glass rods that is used in the bead making process, because beads were something that were actually taken from the Czech lands and used by the First Nations peoples in the Americas to make their objects. And so we're talking about this kind of trade of this trade through creativity as well.
0: The head of the Rudolfinum Art Gallery, Julia Bailey, speaking there to my colleague Ian Willoughby. Her book, Painting Paranoia, Cold War Art and Anti-Communism, is out now on the University of Illinois Press imprint. And I'm afraid that's all from us for now, but you'll find more news in English at radio.cz. This is Danielle Lazarová saying thanks for joining us, and take care.

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1: Hello and welcome to the weekend edition of Czechia in 30 Minutes. I'm Vít Pohanka. In just a few days, Czechia will be the guest of honor at the Frankfurt Book Fair under the motto Czechia, a country on the coast, putting Czech books and authors in the international spotlight. So, this weekend, I thought it was a good time to meet someone who has been discovering Czechia precisely through its literature. Bart van Bezien is a Belgian intellectual property lawyer, but also a passionate reader and traveler. His website, Bookmarked Places, explores countries and cities through the books and stories connected with them. And in an age of social media and ever shorter attention spans, I find it reassuring to meet someone who still uses books as a way of getting to know the places he visits or hopes to visit. So today, we'll be talking about what Bart has discovered about Czechia through its literature, from Bohumil Hrabal and Jiří Vejl to contemporary Czech writers.
2: Well, my name is Bart van Bezien. As a profession, I am an intellectual property lawyer in Belgium. I do mainly copyright, and so I work a lot with authors and with publishers. But I like reading, and that is why I started this website, this blog called Bookmarked Places. And it's a website that brings together novels, books connected to real places. So I write about what a book reveals of a city or of a region, of a place, and then I try to give readers a way to find stories that are set somewhere and that they might be curious about. For instance, if you want to travel to Prague, then you can find on Bookmarked Places novels that are set in Prague. Or if you want to learn more about, let's say, Vienna or Helsinki or wherever, then you will find some books that are set there. So that's a little bit the idea of my project.
3: So obviously we will get to that, especially how Czechia can be seen through books in a minute. But if I can ask you still slightly personally, did you grow up reading books? I mean, has literature always been important to you?
2: Yes, when I was a child, I read a lot, actually, and I read all kinds of books. And I suppose I started with comics, and then I discovered books without graphics, so to speak, at some age, like everybody did. But as a child, even I enjoyed reading a lot. And also history, like I've always been interested in history. But I suppose that there were also periods in my life that I read less, especially when I was a student. And I sometimes hear people say that as a student they read more than they do now. For me, it was the other way around. Like as a student, I did not read so much, but then when I started working, I somehow rediscovered my passion for reading, and I don't know why, but maybe that's because, the reality sometimes bites you, and then you need to find some kind of escape or some kind of foundation for your ideas or how to interpret your life or something. But so I've always been interested in reading, and I read quite a lot, and I think it's worth doing.
3: It's really comforting to hear from someone who, in this time when we, spend so much time on streaming, just watching movies, etc., who still read books. But tell me, how did the idea for Bookmarked Places, your website, come about? Was there perhaps a particular book, journey, or experience that gave you the idea?
2: Yeah, that's a good question. I don't think that there was like one particular book that suddenly gave me that idea. But, I've always liked traveling as well. And when I traveled, I wanted to read novels or know stories that took place in those locations. And somehow I also realized that, you were always looking for good tips about books, and many people are, and there are many places where you can find inspiration for books, but somehow, it didn't always speak to me. And I found that this combination of traveling and or location and stories, literature, is something that is really interesting. And also I thought, like, why not start this project? And I think at first I did it for myself, just to organize my own ideas. And then I thought, like, maybe I should publish it on a website. And so it's still a work in progress, of course, but it didn't really come from one book, but I do see also, like, from my friends and people that I know, that many people want to read more, but they are always looking for inspiration, and it's difficult to find. And of course, reading is very personal. But I thought when I start this project and I publish it as a website, maybe people will like it, and maybe I can help people with finding books that they really like, and that they don't have to waste their time on books that they don't like. But that being said, it is very personal. So, I try to give people inspiration about books that are set in a certain place.
3: I did go, obviously, on your website, but I'm not quite sure, before we get to Czechia, how many countries are you kind of presenting through books right now?
2: Well, I focus on European countries, and so the 27 EU countries, and then some more like Norway, the United Kingdom, or

0: our own cultural heritage, because like people are so much focused on American books as well, and because that is what you see in the media, and there's nothing wrong about that, but sometimes we are forgetting our own culture, our own history, and like I'm sure that many Belgians do not know which books are considered classics in Czech literature and the other way around, let alone books that come from, let's say, Latvia or Finland or Portugal. And there's so much to discover and to read. And I think it's worth it as Europeans that we try a little bit to focus on our own culture as well.
1: Of course, I went mainly through the books that you present that are written by Czech authors. They are all in English. I mean, are the other countries also presented by English translations?
0: Yes. And that's also a choice that I made because, like, yeah, the reality is that, yeah, English is a language that most books are available in, but not all of them, unfortunately. And I needed to make a choice of, like in which language am I going to write this blog? And so I decided to focus on works that are available in English. That being said, I would love to make it broader in the future. And yeah, I see that some recent Czech authors are not widely available in Czech. And in particular, I was thinking about Sindelka. I've read two books by him in Dutch, and I really like them. But in English, it's very hard to find even one translation of him. And so that is a pity. But yes, I'm focusing on the English language copies that are available, hoping that there will be more translations in the future, and hopefully also in other languages.
1: So did you visit all or at least some of the countries? I suppose you did at least some of the countries, but how many of the countries that you present have you personally visited? And how has it kind of influenced, if it did in any way influence, your selections?
0: Well, I've not visited all of the countries, but I definitely want to do so. I'm European. I'm located in Belgium. It's pretty central, and I've visited in my life quite a lot of the countries that are featured on my website. I also have to say that some countries, because you visit them more, you have more relationship to. For instance, I've in my student years, I've spent a year on an Erasmus program in Spain. I still like to read in Spanish, and so there are quite a lot of Spanish books on the website, for instance. So this is a personal taste as well, I suppose, or just what you have found the time to read or to discover. But that being said, the whole idea of the website is to also focus on lesser known cultures and languages, and hopefully people will discover them more as well, and not only focus on English or German or French. And maybe it's a bit contradictory when I say that I only focus on English language translations, but I also want to make sure that the smaller cultures are promoted. Sometimes you have to make choices.
1: If we can come to Czechia now, obviously, this is Czechas, podcast in English about all things Czech. I suppose you did visit Czech Republic, right?
0: Yes. I've been there a couple of times on holidays, and for work also, I've been a couple of times to...
1: Which places did you visit? Prague only or other places too?
0: Other places too, but mainly around Prague. There's still a lot to discover for me. But it has been quite a lot of time that I have been outside Prague. So now you are asking me for a concrete place, but for work, like every 2 years, I come to Prague for a conference that I have to attend, or that I attend with a lot of pleasure, I have to say. Yeah.
1: Okay, I'm sorry about my total ignorance about your field of law. If a lawyer with your kind of specialization needs

0: to come to Prague or to Czech Republic? What do you need to come for, and what are you trying to solve, or who are you meeting?
1: Well, so I do IP, intellectual property, but a part of it, or a part of my practice, is a domain name disputes. And so I'm an arbitrator.
0: That means internet domain disputes, yeah?
1: Internet domain names, indeed, indeed. And quite often you have disputes about these internet domain names. And in the whole world, there are like 4 or 5 institutions, arbitration institutions, that can decide on these domain name disputes. And the Czech Arbitration Court is one of them, and it's a very active institution there. And I'm an arbitrator at the Czech Arbitration Court for these kinds of internet domain name disputes. And so every 2 years they organize a conference for their arbitrators. And then I attended then, and it's with a lot of pleasure that I always come to Prague.
0: So, did you read some Czech authors before you started coming to Czechia, or how did you come across the Czech literature?
1: Did I read Czech authors before I came to the Czech Republic? I actually don't think so. But by coming there, I was interested in reading Czech authors. That is, yeah, what I think is important. You visit a place, and it gives you inspiration to know, yeah, to read novels that take place there, or to know more about the place and about the stories behind the place. And for me, that can be history, but that can also be literature. That can be fiction as well. But since then, I sometimes read Czech authors, and there are a couple of them that I really like. But I don't know if my pronunciation of the names will be correct. Of course,
0: don't worry about that. So, which Czech authors do you like?
1: Well, for instance, Bohumil Hrabal. I like a lot. Do I pronounce it correctly? Or?
0: Very good pronunciation.
1: Yeah. Okay, wonderful. And so, for instance, his book, I Served the King of England, I liked it a lot. And it's it was a discovery for me as well. I didn't know him beforehand, but it was a tip that I got from a friend of mine. And I started reading the book, and it was kind of a revelation. I understand that in Czechia he's a big name, he's a big author, but in Belgium not so many people know him. And so that was a discovery for me. Also, I think the last time that I was in Prague, I read a book called in English Mendelssohn Is on the Roof by Jiří Weil, do I pronounce that name correctly?
0: That's fine. Yeah.
1: And I also liked it a lot, and especially if you are in the city and you see the play, like friends. I don't know if you have read the book, but it starts with a scene that, yeah, during the Second World War, somebody needs to go on the roof of the Rudolfinum. Do I pronounce
0: Rudolfinum? Very good.
1: He gets an order from the German Nazi officer to take down the statue of Mendelssohn because he was a Jew and the Germans didn't want him to be on the roof. And it started with I thought it was a very comical scene that, well, they didn't know which of the statues was actually Mendelssohn, and then they needed to make a decision. But I'm not going to spoil it, this type of novel, like it's written by somebody who experienced the times and all the terror of the Second World War in Prague, and he wrote about it with a lot of humor, but also a lot of feeling. It's not only humorous; it's also a very, very deep felt book, I think. And it's this combination that I like a lot. And of course, you have all the All the more classic Czech authors that many people know about, like Kafka or Kundera, for instance. These are very good as well, but many people know them. And but yeah, I I like to read classics and other books as well.
0: By the way, I'm just curious. Kundera obviously is a big name, but he spent many decades in Paris, and he was writing in French. Do you as a Belgian, I mean, did you, when you learned about Kundera, did you think about him as a Czech author or a French author?
1: As a Czech author, yeah.
0: Still, yeah?
1: Yes.
0: Okay, now, your selection, when I looked at it, it really ranges from the names that you mentioned, like Kafka, Hašek, Hrabal, real classics. By the way, let me just mention that Bohumil Hrabal is also the author of this kind of novelette, Closely Observed Trains, I think is the translation into English,
1: yes.
0: Which was made into film by Jiří Mencel, which then got an Oscar for the best foreign films in 1967, I think, but it got it from 1966. So in a way, Hrabal did make it on the international scene, even though as an author of a story that then became an Oscar film.
1: Yep.
0: But then there are, you know, other names such as Joachim Topol. Still, I had the honor actually to interview Joachim Topol some time ago. It was in London. But if somebody knew almost nothing about Czech literature, which books or authors would you suggest that they start with, and why?
1: Well, yeah, that's a very good question, but it's a very difficult question as well to answer, I suppose, because that really depends on personal taste, I believe, and on your interest as well. Like, question is like, for instance, do you like history? Do you like romance or adventure? Are you willing to read a classic? And with a classic, I mean, yeah, it's often a book that has, yeah, stood the test of time, so to speak, but might also be a little bit old fashioned right now. Or are you more interested in newer names? So also I believe that a lot depends on your time and your attention that you have. Like, are you prepared to read a book of, let's say, 500 pages, or are you more, is it more realistic in your life to just start with a very small book of a novella of 100 pages or something like that? But for me, like the books that I just mentioned, like, for instance, I Served the King of England, I think that's a very good introduction, because it gives like an idea of Czech Republic or Czechoslovakia in the time during the 20th century, starting before the Second World War, going over the Second World War into the communist area. It's a good book. It's really what I don't know if you can speak in quality or less, but for me, it's really literature, but it's nice reading as well. And it gives you a sense of time and of place and of history. I really think that this type of book is good to start with. That being said, I found it a little bit challenging that he didn't use, at least in the translation that I read, there weren't paragraphs, and that was something that I found a little bit difficult to start with. But and also like for recent authors, I personally think that Marek Sindelka is one of the greatest European writers of the moment, and I really hope that there will be more translations into English of his work.
0: Okay, I think you also include kind of foreign writers or non-Czech, for example, writers who are writing about Czechia. I just wonder, do you include Dan Brown and his Secret of Secrets that came out last year?
1: Dan Brown, no, I did not. I have to say, I did not. Yeah, I did not read his book. Maybe
0: I'm afraid that a lot of people abroad will now see, I'm afraid, Prague through the kind of prism of this book, which obviously is now being made into series. I think a Netflix series, etc.
1: But for me, if I may say something on that, like I really think that there are different types of book, and for me, reading is a good thing to do, And if a book like or if an author like Dan Brown speaks to you, by all means read it, and it will be good. It's not really what I like to read a lot, and it's not what I'm going to list on my website, because what I said before, it's a personal taste, and I try to focus a little bit more on classics maybe, and on books that are like generally considered to be, yeah, literary books, literary works. Again, it's a personal taste, and there is nothing wrong with other books, but you only have so much time, and you really need to know what speaks for you. And I wanted to make my selection of books that I find good, and I've not yet read his book. I've read his first book, I suppose, The Da Vinci Code, but
0: and that was enough, I suppose, for his kind of style. Let's go like that.
1: Yeah. But I don't want to be pretentious there, because, like I said, it's everything is okay for me.
0: I think it was the Independent, the British newspaper, or maybe it was Guardian. I read a review of Dan Brown and his Secret of Secrets, and they put it really greatly, but very succinctly, I think. The review read something, it's a complete rubbish, but you read it, you know, without stopping. It's like...
1: I remember more than 20 years ago when I read the Da Vinci Code. I think it took me 2 hours or something to read it. You continue reading, but it's another type of a reading experience. But again, I think that there is a book for every taste, but books like the ones of Dan Brown, they get a lot of attention, and nothing wrong with that. But I suppose that there are also other books that deserve more attention, and that is one of the reasons that I'm not going to put Dan Brown on my list.
0: Bart, thank you very much for your time, and good luck on your journey, personal journey through literature and countries.
1: You're most welcome. Thank you so much.
2: 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I'm Vít Pohanka. Thank you for listening and have a great weekend.
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1: Hello and welcome to the weekend edition of Czechia in 30 minutes. I'm Vít Pohanka. In just a few days, Czechia will be the guest of honor at the Frankfurt Book Fair under the motto Czechia, a country on the coast, putting Czech books and authors in the international spotlight. So, this weekend, I thought it was a good time to meet someone who has been discovering Czechia precisely through its literature. Bart van Bezien is a Belgian intellectual property lawyer, but also a passionate reader and traveler. His website, Bookmarked Places, explores countries and cities through the books and stories connected with them. And in an age of social media and ever shorter attention spans, I find it reassuring to meet someone who still uses books as a way of getting to know the places he visits or hopes to visit. So today, we'll be talking about what Bart has discovered about Czechia through its literature, from Bohumil Hrabal and Jiří Vejl to contemporary Czech writers.
2: Well, my name is Bart van Bezien. As a profession, I am an intellectual property lawyer in Belgium. I do mainly copyright, and so I work a lot with authors and with publishers. But I like reading, and that is why I started this website, this blog called Bookmarked Places. And it's a website that brings together novels, books connected to real places. So I write about what a book reveals of a city or of a region, of a place, and then I try to give readers a way to find stories that are set somewhere and that they might be curious about. For instance, if you want to travel to Prague, then you can find on Bookmarked Places novels that are set in Prague. Or if you want to learn more about, let's say, Vienna or Helsinki or wherever, then you will find some books that are set there. So that's a little bit the idea of my project.
3: So obviously we will get to that, especially how Czechia can be seen through books in a minute. But if I can ask you still slightly personally, did you grow up reading books? I mean, has literature always been important to you?
2: Yes, when I was a child, I read a lot, actually, and I read all kinds of books. And I suppose I started with comics, and then I discovered books without graphics, so to speak, at some age, like everybody did. But as a child, even I enjoyed reading a lot. And also history, like I've always been interested in history. But I suppose that there were also periods in my life that I read less, especially when I was a student. And I sometimes hear people say that as a student they read more than they do now. For me, it was the other way around. Like as a student, I did not read so much, but then when I started working, I somehow rediscovered my passion for reading, and I don't know why, but maybe that's because, the reality sometimes bites you, and then you need to find some kind of escape or some kind of foundation for your ideas or how to interpret your life or something. I've always been interested in reading, and I read quite a lot, and I think it's worth doing.
3: It's really comforting to hear from someone who, in this time when we, spend so much time on streaming, just watching movies, etc., who still read books. But tell me, how did the idea for Bookmarked Places, your website, come about? Was there perhaps a particular book, journey, or experience that gave you the idea?
2: Yeah, that's a good question. I don't think that there was like one particular book that suddenly gave me that idea, but I've always liked traveling as well, and when I traveled, I wanted to read novels or know stories that took place in those locations. And somehow I also realized that, you were always looking for good tips about books, and many people are, and there are many places where you can find inspiration for books, but somehow, it didn't always speak to me. And I found that this combination of traveling and or location and stories, literature, is something that is really interesting. And also I thought, like, why not start this project? And I think at first I did it for myself just to organize my own ideas. And then I thought, like, maybe I should publish it on a website. And so it's still a work in progress, of course, but it didn't really come from one book, but I do see also, like, from my friends and people that I know, that many people want to read more, but they are always looking for inspiration, and it's difficult to find. And of course, reading is very personal. I thought when I start this project and I publish it as a website, maybe people will like it, and maybe I can help people with finding books that they really like, and that they don't have to waste their time on books that they don't like. But that being said, it is very personal. So, I try to give people inspiration about books that are set in a certain place.
3: I did go, obviously, on your website, but I'm not quite sure, before we get to Czechia, how many countries have you, are you kind of presenting through books right now?
2: Well, I focus on European countries, and so the 27 EU countries, and then some more like Norway, the United Kingdom, are on it as well, and Switzerland. But I want to broaden it. But I need to find time to read books that are then set in these places, to make a selection, to make the text for the book, for the blog. So it takes a lot of time, to be honest, but for the moment I'm focusing on European countries. It's really something that I thought about, and I think it's worth, as European citizens, to rediscover our own cultural heritage, because, like, people are so much focused on American books as well, and because that is what you see in the media, and there's nothing wrong about that, but sometimes you're forgetting our own culture, our own history. And, like, I'm sure that many Belgians do not know which books are considered classics in Czech literature, and the other way around, let alone books that come from, let's say, Latvia or Finland or Portugal, and there's so much to discover and to

0: I decided to focus on works that are available in English. That being said, I would love to make it broader in the future. And yeah, I, for instance, I see that some recent Czech authors are not widely available in Czech, and in particular, I was thinking about Sindelka. I've read two books by him in Dutch, and I really like them. But in English, it's very hard to find even one translation of him, and so that is a pity. But yes, I'm focusing on the English language. Copies that are available, hoping that there will be more translations in the future, and hopefully also in other languages.
1: So, did you visit all or at least some of the countries? I suppose you did at least some of the countries, but how many of the countries that you present have you personally visited, and how has it kind of influenced, if it did in any way influence, your selections?
0: Well, I've not visited all of the countries, but I definitely want to do so. I'm European. I'm located in Belgium. It's pretty central, and I've visited in my life quite a lot of the countries that are featured on my website. I also have to say that some countries, because you visit them more, you have more relationship to. For instance, I've in my student years, I've spent a year on an Erasmus program in Spain. I still like to read in Spanish, and so there are quite a lot of Spanish books on the website, for instance. So yeah, this is a personal taste as well, I suppose, or just what you have found the time to read or to discover. But that being said, the whole idea of the website is to also focus on lesser known cultures and languages, and hopefully people will discover them more as well, and not only focus on English or German or French. And maybe it's a bit contradictory when I say that I only focus on English language translations, but I also want to make sure that the smaller cultures are promoted. But yeah, sometimes you have to make choices.
1: If we can come to Czechia now, obviously, this is Czechas, podcast in English about all things Czech. I suppose you did visit Czech Republic, right?
0: Yes. I've been there a couple of times on holidays, and for work also. I've been a couple of times to.
1: So, which places did you visit? Prague only, or other places too?
0: Other places too, but mainly around Prague. There's still a lot to discover for me, but it has been quite a lot of time that I have been outside Prague. So now you are asking me for a concrete place, but for work, like every 2 years, I come to Prague for a conference that I have to attend, or that I attend with a lot of pleasure, I have to say.
1: Okay, I'm sorry about my total ignorance about your field of law. If a lawyer with your kind of specialization needs to come to Prague or to Czech Republic, what do you need to come for, and what are you trying to solve, or who are you meeting?
0: Well, so I do IP, intellectual property, but a part of it, or a part of my practice, is a domain name disputes. And so I'm an arbitrator.
1: That means internet domain disputes, yeah?
0: Internet domain names, indeed. And quite often you have disputes about these internet domain names. And in the whole world, there are like four or five institutions, arbitration institutions, that can decide on these domain name disputes. And the Czech Arbitration Court is one of them, and it's a very active institution there. And I'm an arbitrator at the Czech Arbitration Court for these kinds of internet domain name disputes. And so every 2 years they organize a conference for their arbitrators. And then I attended, and it's with a lot of pleasure that I always come to Prague.
1: So, did you read some Czech authors before you started coming to Czechia, or how did you come across the Czech literature?
0: Did I?

0: read Czech authors before I came to the Czech Republic. I actually don't think so, but by coming there, I was interested in reading Czech authors. That is, yeah, what I think is important. You visit a place, and it gives you inspiration to know, yeah, to read novels that take place there, or to know more about the place and about the stories behind the place. And for me, that can be history, but that can also be literature. That can be fiction as well. But since then, I sometimes read Czech authors, and there are a couple of them that I really like. But I don't know if my pronunciation of the names will be correct. Of course,
1: don't worry about that. So, which Czech authors do you like?
0: Well, for instance, Bohumil Hrabal. I like a lot. Do I pronounce it correctly? Or?
1: Very good pronunciation.
0: Yeah. Okay, wonderful. And so, for instance, his book, I Served the King of England, I liked it a lot. And it's it was a discovery for me as well. I didn't know him beforehand, but it was a tip that I got from a friend of mine. And I started reading the book and it was kind of a revelation. I understand that in Czechia he's a big name, he's a big author, but in Belgium not so many people know him. And so that was a discovery for me. Also, I think the last time that I was in Prague, I read a book called in English, Mendelssohn is on the Roof by Jiří Weil, do I pronounce that name correctly?
1: That's fine. Yeah.
0: And I also liked it a lot, and especially if you are in the city and you see the play, like friends. I don't know if you have read the book, but it starts with a scene that, yeah, during the Second World War, somebody needs to go on the roof of the Rudolfinum. Do I pronounce
1: Rudolfinum? Very good.
0: He gets an order from the German Nazi officer to take down the statue of Mendelssohn because he was a Jew and the Germans didn't want him to be on the roof. And then it started with I thought it was a very comical scene that, well, they didn't know which of the statues was actually Mendelssohn. And then they needed to make a decision. But I'm not going to spoil it, this type of novel, like it's written by somebody who experienced the times and all the terror of the Second World War in Prague, and he wrote about it with a lot of humor, but also a lot of feeling. It's not only humorous; it's also a very, very deep felt book, I think. And it's this combination that I like a lot. And of course, you have all the the more classic Czech authors that many people know about, like Kafka or Kundera, for instance. These are very good as well, but many people know them. I like to read classics and other books as well.
1: By the way, I'm just curious. Kundera obviously is a big name, but he spent many decades in Paris, and he was writing in French. Do you as a Belgian, I mean, did you, when you learned about Kundera, did you think about him as a Czech author or a French author?
0: As a Czech author, yeah.
1: Still, yeah?
0: Yes.
1: Okay, now, your selection, when I looked at it, it really ranges from the names that you mentioned, like Kafka, Hašek, Hrabal, real classics. By the way, let me just mention that Bohumil Hrabal is also the author of this kind of novelette, Closely Observed Trains, I think is the translation into English,
0: yes,
1: which was
0: yes.
1: made into film by Jiří Mencer, which then got an Oscar for the best foreign films in 1967, I think, but it got it from 1966. So in a way, Hrabal did make it on the international scene, even though as an author of a story that then became an Oscar film. But then there are, you know, other names such as Joachim Topol. Still, I had the honor actually to interview Joachim Topol some time ago.
0: Yeah.
1: It was in London. But if somebody knew almost nothing about Czech literature, which books or authors would you suggest that they start with and why?
0: Well, yeah, that's a very good question, but it's a very difficult question as well to answer, I suppose, because that really depends on personal taste, I believe, and on your interests as well. Like, question is like, for instance, do you like history? Do you like romance or adventure? Or are you willing to read a classic? And with a classic, I mean, yeah, it's often a book that has, yeah, stood to the test of time, so to speak, but might also be a little bit old fashioned right now. Or are you more interested in newer names? So also I believe that a lot depends on your time and your attention that you have. Like, are you prepared to read a book of, let's say, 500 pages, or are you more, is it more realistic in your life to just start with a very small book of a novella of 100 pages or something like that? But for me, like the books that I just mentioned, like, for instance, I Served the King of England, I think that's a very good introduction, because it gives like an idea of Czech Republic or Czechoslovakia in the time during the 20th century, starting before the Second World War, going over the Second World War into the communist area. It's a good book. It's really what I don't know if you can speak in quality or less, but for me, it's really literature, but it's nice reading as well. And it gives you a sense of time and of place and of history. I really think that this type of book is good to start with. That being said, I found it a little bit challenging that he didn't use, at least in the translation that I read, there weren't paragraphs, and that was something that I found a little bit difficult to start with. But and also like for recent authors, I personally think that Marek Sindelka is one of the greatest European writers of the moment, and I really hope that there will be more translations into English of his work.
1: Okay, I think you also include kind of foreign writers or non-Czech, for example, writers who are writing about Czechia. I just wonder, do you include Dan Brown and his Secret of Secrets that came out last year?
0: Dan Brown, no, I did not. I have to say, I did not. Yeah, I did not read his book. Maybe
1: I'm just, you know, I'm afraid that a lot of people abroad will now see, I'm afraid, Prague through the kind of prism of this book, which obviously is now being made into series, I think, a Netflix series, etc.
0: But for me, if I may say something on that, like I really think that there are different types of book, and for me, reading is a good thing to do. And if a book like or if an author like Dan Brown speaks to you, by all means read it, and it will be good. It's not really what I like to read a lot, and it's not what I'm going to a list on my website, because what I said before, it's a personal taste, and I try to focus a little bit more on classics maybe, and on books that are like generally considered to be literary books, literary works. Again, it's a personal taste, and there is nothing wrong with other books, but you only have so much time, and you really need to know what speaks for you. And I wanted to make my selection of books that I find good, and I've not yet read his book. I've read his first book, I suppose, The Da Vinci Code, but
1: that was enough, I suppose, for his kind of style. Let's go like that.
0: Yeah, but I don't want to be pretentious there, because, like I said, It's everything is okay for me.
1: I think it was the Independent, the British newspaper, or maybe it was Guardian. I read a review of Dan Brown and his Secret of Secrets, and they put it really greatly, but very succinctly, I think. The review read something, it's a complete rubbish, but you read it, you know, without stopping. It's like...
0: I remember more than 20 years ago when I read the Da Vinci Code. I think it took me 2 hours or something to read it. You continue reading, but it's another type of a reading experience. But again, I think that there is a book for every taste, and but books like the ones of Dan Brown, they get a lot of attention, and nothing wrong with that. But I suppose that there are also other books that deserve more attention, and that is one of the reasons that I'm not going to put Dan Brown on my list.
1: Bart, thank you very much for your time, and good luck on your journey, personal journey through literature and countries.
0: You're most welcome. Thank you so much.
2: And that brings us to the end of this weekend edition of Czechia in 30 Minutes. 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I'm Vít Pohanka. Thank you for listening and have a great weekend.
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1: Hello and welcome to the weekend edition of Czechia in 30 Minutes. I'm Vít Pohanka. In just a few days, Czechia will be the guest of honor at the Frankfurt Book Fair under the motto Czechia, a country on the coast, putting Czech books and authors in the international spotlight. So, this weekend, I thought it was a good time to meet someone who has been discovering Czechia precisely through its literature. Bart van Bezien is a Belgian intellectual property lawyer, but also a passionate reader and traveler. His website, Bookmarked Places, explores countries and cities through the books and stories connected with them. And in an age of social media and ever shorter attention spans, I find it reassuring to meet someone who still uses books as a way of getting to know the places he visits or hopes to visit. So today, we'll be talking about what Bart has discovered about Czechia through its literature, from Bohumil Hrabal and Jiří Vejl to contemporary Czech writers.
2: Well, my name is Bart van Bezien. As a profession, I am an intellectual property lawyer in Belgium. I do mainly copyright, and so I work a lot with authors and with publishers. But I like reading, and that is why I started this website, this blog called Bookmarked Places. And it's a website that brings together novels, books connected to real places. So I write about what a book reveals of a city or of a region, of a place, and then I try to give readers a way to find stories that are set somewhere and that they might be curious about. For instance, if you want to travel to Prague, then you can find on Bookmarked Places novels that are set in Prague. Or if you want to learn more about, let's say, Vienna or Helsinki or wherever, then you will find some books that are set there. So that's a little bit the idea of my project.
3: So obviously we will get to that, especially how Czechia can be seen through books in a minute. But if I can ask you still slightly personally, did you grow up reading books? I mean, has literature always been important to you?
2: Yes, when I was a child, I read a lot, actually, and I read all kinds of books. And I suppose I started with comics, and then I discovered books without graphics, so to speak, at some age, like everybody did. But as a child, even I enjoyed reading a lot. And also history, like I've always been interested in history. But I suppose that there were also periods in my life that I read less, especially when I was a student. And I sometimes hear people say that as a student they read more than they do now. For me, it was the other way around. Like as a student, I did not read so much, but then when I started working, I somehow rediscovered my passion for reading, and I don't know why, but maybe that's because, the reality sometimes bites you, and then you need to find some kind of escape or some kind of foundation for your ideas or how to interpret your life or something. I've always been interested in reading, and I read quite a lot, and I think it's worth doing.
3: It's really comforting to hear from someone who, in this time when we, spend so much time on streaming, just watching movies, etc., who still read books. But tell me, how did the idea for Bookmarked Places, your website, come about? Was there perhaps a particular book, journey, or experience that gave you the idea?
2: Yeah, that's a good question. I don't think that there was like one particular book that suddenly gave me that idea. But, I've always liked traveling as well. And when I traveled, I wanted to read novels or know stories that took place in those locations. And somehow I also realized that, you were always looking for good tips about books, and many people are, and there are many places where you can find inspiration for books, but somehow, it didn't always speak to me. And I found that this combination of traveling and or location and stories, literature, is something that is really interesting. And also I thought, like, why not start this project? And I think at first I did it for myself, just to organize my own ideas. And then I thought, like, maybe I should publish it on a website. And so it's still a work in progress, of course. But it didn't really come from one book. But I do see also, like, from my friends and people that I know, that many people want to read more, but they are always looking for inspiration, and it's difficult to find. And of course, reading is very personal. But yeah, I thought when I start this project and I publish it as a website, maybe people will like it, and maybe I can help people with finding books that they really like, and that they don't have to waste their time on books that they don't like. But that being said, it is very personal. So I try to give people inspiration about books that are set in a certain place.
3: I did go obviously on your website, but I'm not quite sure, before we get to Czechia, how many countries have you are you kind of presenting through books right now?
2: Well, I focus on European countries, and so the 27 EU countries, and then some more like Norway, the United Kingdom are on it as well, and Switzerland. But I want to broaden it, but I need to find time to read books that are then set in these places, to make a selection, to make the text for the blog. So it takes a lot of time, to be honest. But for the moment, I'm focusing on European countries. It's really something that I thought about, and I think it's worth, as European citizens, to rediscover our own cultural heritage, because, like, people are so much focused on American books as well, and because that is what you see in the media, and there's nothing wrong about that, but sometimes we are forgetting our own culture, our own history, and, like, I'm sure that many Belgians do not know which books are considered classics in Czech literature, and the other way around, let alone books that come from, let's say, Latvia or Finland or Portugal, and there's so much to discover and to read, and I think it's worth it as Europeans that we try a little bit to focus on our own culture as well.
3: Of course, I went mainly through the books that you present that are written by Czech authors. They are all in English. I mean, are the other countries also presented by English translations?
2: Yes. And that's also a choice that I made, because, like, yeah, the reality is that, yeah, English is a language that most books are available in, but not all of them, unfortunately. And I needed to make a choice of, like in which language am I going to write this blog? And so I decided to focus on works that are available in English. That being said, I would love to make it broader in the future. And I see that some recent Czech authors are not widely available in Czech, and in particular, I was thinking about Sindelka. I've read two books by him in Dutch, and I really like them. But in English, it's very hard to find even one translation of him, and so.

0: I'm European. I'm located in Belgium. It's pretty central, and I've visited in my life quite a lot of the countries that are featured on my website. I also have to say that, yeah, some countries, because you visit them more, you have more a relationship to. For instance, I've in my student years, I've spent a year on an Erasmus program in Spain. Yeah, I still like to read in Spanish, and so there are quite a lot of Spanish books on the website, for instance. So yeah, this is a personal taste as well, I suppose, or just what you have found the time to read or to discover. But that being said, the whole idea of the website is to also focus on lesser known cultures and languages, and hopefully people will discover them more as well, and not only focus on English or German or French. And maybe it's a bit contradictory when I say that I only focus on English language translations, but I also want to make sure that the smaller cultures are promoted. But yeah, sometimes you have to make choices.
1: If we can come to Czechia now, obviously, this is Czechas, podcast in English about all things Czech. I suppose you did visit Czech Republic, right?
0: Yes. I've been there a couple of times on holidays, and for work also. I've been a couple of times to.
1: So, which places did you visit? Prague only, or other places too?
0: Other places too, but mainly around Prague. There's still a lot to discover for me, but it has been quite a lot of time that I have been outside Prague. So now you are asking me for a concrete place, but for work, like every 2 years, I come to Prague for a conference that I have to attend, or that I attend with a lot of pleasure, I have to say.
1: Okay, I'm sorry about my total ignorance about your field of law. If a lawyer with your kind of specialization needs to come to Prague or to Czech Republic, what do you need to come for, and what are you trying to solve, or who are you meeting?
0: Well, so I do IP, intellectual property, but a part of it, or a part of my practice, is a domain name disputes. And so I'm an arbitrator.
1: That means internet domain disputes, yeah?
0: Internet domain names, indeed. And quite often you have disputes about these internet domain names. And in the whole world, there are like 4 or 5 institutions, arbitration institutions, that can decide on these domain name disputes. And the Czech Arbitration Court is one of them, and it's a very active institution there. And I'm an arbitrator at the Czech Arbitration Court for these kinds of internet domain name disputes. And so every 2 years they organize a conference for their arbitrators. And then I attended, and it's with a lot of pleasure that I always come to Prague.
1: So did you read some Czech authors before you started coming to Czechia, or how did you come across the Czech literature?
0: Did I read Czech authors before I came to the Czech Republic? I actually don't think so. But by coming there, I was interested in reading Czech authors. That is, what I think is important. You visit a place, and it gives you inspiration to know, to read novels that take place there, or to know more about the place and about the stories behind the place. And for me, that can be history, but that can also be literature. That can be fiction as well. But since then, I sometimes read Czech authors, and there are a couple of them that I really like. But I don't know if my pronunciation of the names will be correct, of course.
1: Don't worry about that. So which Czech authors do you like?
0: Well, for instance, Bohumil Hrabal, I like a lot. Do I pronounce it correctly? Or?
1: Very good pronunciation. Yeah.
0: Okay, wonderful. And so, for instance, his book, I Served the King of England, I liked it a lot. And it's... it was a discovery for me as well.

0: I didn't know him beforehand, but it was a tip that I got from a friend of mine. And I started reading the book, and I, yeah, it was kind of a revelation. And I understand that in Czechia, he's a big name. He's a big author, but in Belgium, not so many people know him. And so that was a discovery for me. Also, I think the last time that I was in Prague, I read a book called in English, Mendelssohn is on the Roof by Jiří Weil. Do I pronounce that name correctly?
1: That's fine. Yeah.
0: And I also liked it a lot. And especially if you are in the city and you see the play, like friends, I don't know if you have read the book, but it starts with a scene that, yeah, during the Second World War, somebody needs to go on the roof of the Rudolfinum. Do I pronounce he gets an order from the German Nazi officer to take down the statue of Mendelssohn because he was a Jew and the Germans didn't want him to be on the roof. And then it started with I thought it was a very comical scene that, well, they didn't know which of the statues was actually Mendelssohn, and then they needed to make a decision. And but I'm not going to spoil it, but this type of novel, like it's written by somebody who experienced the times and all the terror of the Second World War in Prague, and he wrote about it in with a lot of humor, but also a lot of feeling. It's not only humorous. It's also a very, very deep felt book, I think. And it's this combination that I like a lot. And of course, you have all the more classic Czech authors that many people know about, like Kafka or Kundera, for instance. These are very good as well, but many people know them. I like to read classics and other books as well.
1: By the way, I'm just curious. Kundera obviously is a big name, but he spent many decades in Paris, and he was writing in French. Do you as a Belgian? I mean, did you when you learned about Kundera? Did you think about him as a Czech author or a French author?
0: As a Czech author, yeah.
1: Still, yeah?
0: Yes.
1: Okay, now your selection, when I looked at it, it really ranges from the names that you mentioned, like Kafka, Hašek, Hrabal, real classics. By the way, let me just mention that Bohumil Hrabal is also the author of this kind of novelette, Closely Observed Trains, I think is the translation into English.
0: Yes.
1: Which was made into film by Jiří Mencer, which then got an Oscar for the best foreign films in 1967, I think, but it got it from 1966. So in a way, Hrabal did make it on the international scene, even though as an author of a story that then became an Oscar film.
0: Yep.
1: But then there are, you know, other names such as Joachim Topol. Still, I had the honor actually to interview Joachim Topol some time ago. It was in London. But if somebody knew almost nothing about Czech literature, which books or authors would you suggest that they start with, and why?
0: Well, yeah, that's a very good question, but it's a very difficult question as well to answer, I suppose, because that really depends on personal taste, I believe, and on your interest as well. Like, question is like, for instance, do you like history? Do you like romance or adventure, or are you willing to read a classic? And with a classic, I mean, yeah, it's often a book that has stood the test of time, so to speak, but might also be a little bit old fashioned right now. Or are you more interested in newer names? So also I believe that a lot depends on your time and your attention that you have. Like, are you prepared to read a book of, let's say, 500 pages, or are you more, is it more realistic in your life to just start with a very small book of a novella of 100 pages or something like that? But for me, like the books that I just mentioned, like, for instance, I Served the King of England, I think that's a very good introduction, because it gives like an idea of Czech Republic or Czechoslovakia in the time during the 20th century, starting before the Second World War, going over the Second World War into the communist area. It's a good book. It's really what I don't know if you can speak in quality or less, but for me, it's really literature, but it's nice reading as well. And it gives you a sense of time and of place and of history. I really think that this type of book is good to start with. That being said, I found it a little bit challenging that he didn't use, at least in the translation that I read, there weren't paragraphs, and that was something that I found a little bit difficult to start with. But and also like for recent authors, I personally think that Marek Sindelka is one of the greatest European writers of the moment, and I really hope that there will be more translations into English of his work.
1: Okay, I think you also include kind of foreign writers or non-Czech, for example, writers who are writing about Czechia. I just wonder, do you include Dan Brown and his Secret of Secrets that came out last year?
0: Dan Brown, no, I did not. I have to say, I did not. Yeah, I did not read his book. Maybe
1: I'm just, you know, I'm afraid that a lot of people abroad will now see, I'm afraid, Prague through the kind of prism of this book, which obviously is now being made into series, I think, a Netflix series, etc.
0: But for me, if I may say something on that, like I really think that there are different types of book, and for me, reading is a good thing to do. And if a book like or if an author like Dan Brown speaks to you, by all means read it, and it will be good. It's not really what I like to read a lot, and it's not what I'm going to a list on my website, because what I said before, it's a personal taste, and I try to focus a little bit more on classics maybe, and on books that are like generally considered to be literary books, literary works. Again, it's a personal taste, and there is nothing wrong with other books, but you only have so much time, and you really need to know what speaks for you. And I wanted to make my selection of books that I find good, and I've not yet read his book. I've read his first book, I suppose, The Da Vinci Code, but
1: that was enough, I suppose, for his kind of style. Let's call it like that.
0: Yeah, but I don't want to be pretentious there, because like I said, it's everything is okay for me.
1: I think it was the Independent, the British newspaper, or maybe it was Guardian. I read a review of Dan Brown and his Secret of Secrets, and they put it really greatly, very succinctly, I think. The review read something, it's a complete rubbish, but you read it, you know, without stopping. It's like...
0: I remember more than 20 years ago when I read the Da Vinci Code. I think it took me 2 hours or something to read it. You continue reading, but it's another type of a reading experience. But again, I think that there is a book for every taste, and the books like the ones of Dan Brown, they get a lot of attention. And nothing wrong with that, but I suppose that there are also other books that deserve more attention, and that is one of the reasons that I'm not going to put Dan Brown on my list.
1: Bart, thank you very much for your time, and good luck on your journey, personal journey through literature and countries.
0: You're most welcome. Thank you so much.
2: And that brings us to the end of this weekend edition of Czechia in 30 Minutes. You've been listening to an abridged version of my interview with Belgian lawyer and passionate reader, Bart van Bezin. 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I'm Vít Pohanka. Thank you for listening and have a great weekend.
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1: Hello and welcome to the weekend edition of Czechia in 30 Minutes. I'm Vít Pohanka. In just a few days, Czechia will be the guest of honor at the Frankfurt Book Fair under the motto Czechia, a country on the coast, putting Czech books and authors in the international spotlight. So, this weekend, I thought it was a good time to meet someone who has been discovering Czechia precisely through its literature. Bart van Bezien is a Belgian intellectual property lawyer, but also a passionate reader and traveler. His website, Bookmarked Places, explores countries and cities through the books and stories connected with them. And in an age of social media and ever shorter attention spans, I find it reassuring to meet someone who still uses books as a way of getting to know the places he visits or hopes to visit. So today, we'll be talking about what Bart has discovered about Czechia through its literature, from Bohumil Hrabal and Jiří Vejl to contemporary Czech writers.
2: Well, my name is Bart van Bezien. As a profession, I am an intellectual property lawyer in Belgium. I do mainly copyright, and so I work a lot with authors and with publishers. But I like reading, and that is why I started this website, this blog called Bookmarked Places. And it's a website that that brings together novels, books connected to real places. So I write about what a book reveals of a city or of a region, of a place, and then I try to give readers a way to find stories that are set somewhere and that they might be curious about. For instance, if you want to travel to Prague, then you can find on Bookmarked Places novels that are set in Prague. Or if you want to learn more about, let's say, Vienna or Helsinki or wherever, then you will find some books that are set there. So that's a little bit the idea of my project.
3: So obviously we will get to that, especially how Czechia can be seen through books in a minute. But if I can ask you still slightly personally, did you grow up reading books? I mean, has literature always been important to you?
2: Yes, when I was a child, I read a lot, actually, and I read all kinds of books. And I suppose I started with comics, and then I discovered books without graphics, so to speak, at some age, like everybody did. But as a child, even I enjoyed reading a lot. And also history, like I've always been interested in history. But I suppose that there were also periods in my life that I read less, especially when I was a student. And I sometimes hear people say that as a student they read more than they do now. For me, it was the other way around. Like as a student, I did not read so much, but then when I started working, I somehow rediscovered my passion for reading, and I don't know why, but maybe that's because, the reality sometimes bites you, and then you need to find some kind of escape or some kind of foundation for your ideas or how to interpret your life or something. I've always been interested in reading, and I read quite a lot, and I think it's worth doing.
3: It's really comforting to hear from someone who, in this time when we, spend so much time on streaming, just watching movies, etc., who still read books. But tell me, how did the idea for Bookmarked Places, your website, come about? Was there perhaps a particular book, journey, or experience that gave you the idea?
2: Yeah, that's a good question. I don't think that there was like one particular book that suddenly gave me that idea. But, I've always liked traveling as well. And when I traveled, I wanted to read novels or know stories that took place in those locations. And somehow I also realized that, you were always looking for good tips about books, and many people are, and there are many places where you can find inspiration for books, but somehow, it didn't always speak to me. And I found that this combination of traveling and or location and stories, literature, is something that is really interesting. And also I thought, like, why not start this project? And I think at first I did it for myself, just to organize my own ideas. And then I thought, like, maybe I should publish it on a website. And so it's still a work in progress, of course, but it didn't really come from one book, but I do see also, like, from my friends and people that I know, that many people want to read more, but they are always looking for inspiration, and it's difficult to find. And of course, reading is very personal. But I thought when I start this project and I publish it as a website, maybe people will like it, and maybe I can help people with finding books that they really like, and that they don't have to waste their time on books that they don't like. But that being said, it is very personal. So, I try to give people inspiration about books that are set in a certain place.
3: I did go obviously on your website, but I'm not quite sure, before we get to Czechia, how many countries have you are you kind of presenting through books right now?
2: Well, I for the moment I focus on European countries, and so the 27 EU countries, and then some more like Norway and the United Kingdom are on it as well, and Switzerland. But I want to broaden it, but I need to find time to read books that are then set in these places, to make a selection, to make the text for the book, for the blog. So it takes a lot of time, to be honest. But for the moment I'm focusing on European countries. It's really something that I thought about, and I think it's worth, as European citizens, to rediscover our own cultural heritage, because, like, people are so much focused on American books as well, and because that is what you see in the media, and there's nothing wrong about that, but sometimes we are forgetting our own culture, our own history, and, like, I'm sure that many Belgians do not know which books are considered classics in Czech literature, and the other way around, let alone books that come from, let's say, Latvia or Finland or Portugal, and there's so much to discover and to read, and I think it's worth it as Europeans that we try a little bit to focus on our own culture as well.
3: Of course, I went mainly through the books that you present that are written by Czech authors. They are all in English. I mean, are the other countries also presented by English translations?
2: Yes. And that's also a choice that I made, because, like, the reality is that, English is a language that most books are available in, but not all of them, unfortunately. And I needed to make a choice of, like, in which language am I going to write this blog? And so I decided to focus on works that are available in English. That being said, I would love to make it broader in the future. And I see that some recent Czech authors are not widely available in Czech, and in particular I was thinking about Sindelka. I've read two books by him in Dutch, and I really like them, but in English it's very hard to find even one translation of him, and so that is a pity. But yes, I'm focusing on the English language copies that are available, hoping that there will be more translations in the future, and hopefully also in other languages.
3: So Did you visit all or at least some of the countries? I suppose you did at least some of the countries, but how many of the countries that you present have you personally visited? And how has it kind of influenced, if it did in any way influence, your selections?
2: Well, I've not visited all of the countries, but I definitely want to do so. I'm European. I'm located in Belgium. It's pretty central, and I've visited in my life quite a lot of the countries that are featured on my website. I also have to say that some countries, because you visit them more, you have more relationship to. For instance, I've in my student years, I've spent a year on an Erasmus program in Spain. Yeah, I still like to read in Spanish, and so there are quite a lot of Spanish books on the website, for instance. So yeah, this is a

0: to make sure that the smaller cultures are promoted. But yeah, sometimes you have to make choices.
1: If we can come to Czechia now, obviously, this is Czechas, podcast in English about all things Czech. I suppose you did visit Czech Republic, right?
0: Yes, yes, yes. I've been there a couple of times on holidays and for work also. I've been a couple of times to...
1: So which places did you visit? Prague only or other places too?
0: Other places too, but mainly around Prague. There's still a lot to discover for me. But it has been quite a lot of time that I have been outside Prague. So now you are asking me for a concrete place. But for work, like every 2 years, I come to Prague for a conference that I have to attend, or that I attend with a lot of pleasure, I have to say.
1: Okay, I'm sorry about my total ignorance about your field of law. If a lawyer with your kind of specialization needs to come to Prague or to Czech Republic, what do you need to come for and what are you trying to solve or who are you meeting?
0: Well, so I do IP, intellectual property, but a part of it or a part of my practice is a domain name disputes. And so I'm an arbitrator.
1: That means internet domain disputes, yeah?
0: Internet domain names, indeed. And quite often you have disputes about these internet domain names. And in the whole world, there are like 4 or 5 institutions, arbitration institutions, that can decide on these domain name disputes. And the Czech Arbitration Court is one of them, and it's a very active institution there. And I'm an arbitrator at the Czech Arbitration Court for these kinds of internet domain name disputes. And so every 2 years they organize a conference for their arbitrators. And then I attended and it's with a lot of pleasure that I always come to Prague.
1: So did you read some Czech authors before you started coming to Czechia? Or how did you come across the Czech literature?
0: Did I read Czech authors before I came to the Czech Republic? I actually don't think so. But by coming there, I was interested in reading Czech authors. That is, yeah, what I think is important. You visit a place, and it gives you inspiration to know, yeah, to read novels that take place there, or to know more about the place and about the stories behind the place. And for me, that can be history, but that can also be literature. That can be fiction as well. But since then, I sometimes read Czech authors, and there are a couple of them that I really like. But I don't know if my pronunciation of the names will be correct, of course.
1: Don't worry about that. So which Czech authors do you like?
0: Well, for instance, Bohumil Hrabal, I like a lot. Do I pronounce it correctly? Or?
1: Very good pronunciation.
0: Yeah. Okay, wonderful. And so, for instance, his book, I Served the King of England, I liked it a lot. And it's... it was a discovery for me as well. I didn't know him beforehand, but it was a tip that I got from a friend of mine, and I started reading the book, and it was kind of a revelation. I understand that in Czechia he's a big name, he's a big author, but in Belgium not so many people know him, and so that was a discovery for me. Also, I think the last time that I was in Prague, I read a book called in English Mendelssohn Is on the Roof by Jiří Weil. Do I pronounce that name correctly?
1: That's fine. Yeah.
0: And I also liked it a lot, and especially if you are in the city and you see the play, like friends, I don't know if you have read the book, but it starts with a scene that, yeah, during the Second World War, somebody needs to go on the roof of the Rudolfinum. Do I pronounce
1: Rudolfinum? Very good.
0: He gets an order from the German Nazi officer to take down the statue.

0: rescue of Mendelssohn because he was a Jew and the Germans didn't want him to be on the roof. And then, and it started with, I thought it was a very comical scene that, well, they didn't know which of the statues was actually Mendelssohn. And then they needed to make a decision. And but I'm not going to spoil it, this type of novel, like it's written by somebody who experienced the times and all the terror of the Second World War in Prague, and he wrote about it with a lot of humor, but also a lot of feeling. It's not only humorous; it's also a very, very deep felt book, I think. And it's this combination that I like a lot. And of course, you have all the more classic Czech authors that many people know about, like Kafka or Kundera, for instance. These are very good as well, but many people know them. I like to read classics and other books as well.
1: By the way, I'm just curious. Kundera obviously is a big name, but he spent many decades in Paris, and he was writing in French. Do you as a Belgian, I mean, did you, when you learned about Kundera, did you think about him as a Czech author or a French author?
0: As a Czech author, yeah.
1: Still, yeah?
0: Yes.
1: Okay, now, your selection, when I looked at it, it really ranges from the names that you mentioned, like Kafka, Hašek, Hrabal, real classics. By the way, let me just mention that Bohumil Hrabal is also the author of this kind of novelette, Closely Observed Trains, I think is the translation into English,
0: yes.
1: Which was made into film by Jiří Mencer, which then got an Oscar for the best foreign films in 1967, I think, but it got it from 1966. So in a way, Hrabal did make it on the international scene, even though as an author of a story that then became an Oscar film. But then there are, you know, other names such as Joachim Topol. Still, I had the honor actually to interview Joachim Topol some time ago. It was in London. But if somebody knew almost nothing about Czech literature, which books or authors would you suggest that they start with, and why?
0: Well, yeah, that's a very good question, but it's a very difficult question as well to answer, I suppose, because that really depends on personal taste, I believe, and on your interest as well. Like, question is like, for instance, do you like history? Do you like romance or adventure? Are you willing to read a classic? And with a classic, I mean, yeah, it's often a book that has, yeah, stood the test of time, so to speak, but might also be a little bit old fashioned right now. Or are you more interested in newer names? So also I believe that a lot depends on your time and your attention that you have. Like, are you prepared to read a book of, let's say, 500 pages, or are you more, is it more realistic in your life to just start with a very small book of a novella of 100 pages or something like that? But for me, like the books that I just mentioned, like, for instance, I Served the King of England, I think that's a very good introduction, because it gives like an idea of Czech Republic or Czechoslovakia in the time during the 20th century, starting before the Second World War, going over the Second World War into the communist area. It's a good book. It's really what I don't know if you can speak in quality or less, but for me, it's really literature, but it's nice reading as well. And it gives you a sense of time and of place and of history. I really think that this type of book is good to start with. That being said, I found it a little bit challenging that he didn't use, at least in the translation that I read, there weren't paragraphs, and that was something that I found a little bit difficult to start with. But And also, like for recent authors, I personally think that Marek Sindelka is one of the greatest European writers of the moment, and I really hope that there will be more translations into English of his work.
1: Okay, I think you also include kind of foreign writers or non-Czech, for example, writers who are writing about Czechia. I just wonder, do you include Dan Brown and his Secret of Secrets that came out last year?
0: Dan Brown, no, I did not. I have to say, I did not. Yeah, I did not read his book. Maybe
1: I'm just, you know, I'm afraid that a lot of people abroad will now see, I'm afraid, Prague through the kind of prism of this book, which obviously is now being made into series, I think, a Netflix series, etc.
0: But for me, if I may say something on that, like I really think that there are different types of book, and for me, reading is a good thing to do. And if a book like or if an author like Dan Brown speaks to you, by all means, read it, and it will be good. It's not really what I like to read a lot, and it's not what I'm going to a list on my website, because what I said before, it's a personal taste, and I try to focus a little bit more on classics maybe, and on books that are like generally considered to be, yeah, literary books, literary works. Again, it's a personal taste, and there is nothing wrong with other books, but you only have so much time, and you really need to know what speaks for you. And I wanted to make my selection of books that I find good, and I've not yet read his book. I've read his first book, I suppose, The Da Vinci Code, but
1: was enough, I suppose, for his kind of style. Let's call it like that.
0: Yeah, but I don't want to be pretentious there, because, like I said, it's everything is okay for me. Yeah.
1: I think it was the Independent, the British newspaper, or maybe it was Guardian. I read a review of Dan Brown and his Secret of Secrets, and they put it really greatly, very succinctly, I think. The review read something, it's a complete rubbish, but you read it, you know, without stopping. It's like
0: I remember more than 20 years ago when I read the Da Vinci Code. I think it took me 2 hours or something to read it. You continue reading, but it's another type of a reading experience. But again, I think that there is a book for every taste, and the books like the ones of Dan Brown, they get a lot of attention. And nothing wrong with that, but I suppose that there are also other books that deserve more attention, and that is one of the reasons that I'm not going to put Dan Brown on my list.
1: Bart, thank you very much for your time, and good luck on your
2: journey,
1: personal journey through literature and countries.
0: You're most welcome. Thank you so much.
3: And that brings us to the end of this weekend edition of Czechia in 30 Minutes. 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I'm Vít Pohanka. Thank you for listening. And have a great weekend.
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1: Hello and welcome to the weekend edition of Czechia in 30 Minutes. I'm Vít Pohanka. In just a few days, Czechia will be the guest of honor at the Frankfurt Book Fair under the motto Czechia, a country on the coast, putting Czech books and authors in the international spotlight. So, this weekend, I thought it was a good time to meet someone who has been discovering Czechia precisely through its literature. Bart van Bezien is a Belgian intellectual property lawyer, but also a passionate reader and traveler. His website, Bookmarked Places, explores countries and cities through the books and stories connected with them. And in an age of social media and ever shorter attention spans, I find it reassuring to meet someone who still uses books as a way of getting to know the places he visits or hopes to visit. So today, we'll be talking about what Bart has discovered about Czechia through its literature, from Bohumil Hrabal and Jiří Vejl to contemporary Czech writers.
2: Well, my name is Bart van Bezien. As a profession, I am an intellectual property lawyer in Belgium. I do mainly copyright, and so I work a lot with authors and with publishers. But I like reading, and that is why I started this website, this blog called Bookmarked Places. And it's a website that brings together novels, books connected to real places. So I write about what a book reveals of a city or of a region, of a place, and then I try to give readers a way to find stories that are set somewhere and that they might be curious about. For instance, if you want to travel to Prague, then you can find on Bookmarked Places novels that are set in Prague. Or if you want to learn more about, let's say, Vienna or Helsinki or wherever, then you will find some books that are set there. So that's a little bit the idea of my project.
3: So obviously we will get to that, especially how Czechia can be seen through books in a minute. But if I can ask you still slightly personally, did you grow up reading books? I mean, has literature always been important to you?
2: Yes, when I was a child, I read a lot, actually. And I read all kinds of books. And I suppose I started with comics. And then I discovered books without graphics, so to speak, at some age, like everybody did. But as a child, even I enjoyed reading a lot. And also history, like I've always been interested in history. But I suppose that there were also periods in my life that I read less, especially when I was a student. And I sometimes hear people say that as a student they read more than they do now. For me, it was the other way around. Like as a student, I did not read so much, but then when I started working, I somehow rediscovered my passion for reading, and I don't know why, but maybe that's because, the reality sometimes bites you, and then you need to find some kind of escape or some kind of foundation for your ideas or how to interpret your life or something. I've always been interested in reading, and I read quite a lot, and I think it's worth doing.
3: It's really comforting to hear from someone who, in this time when we, spend so much time on streaming, just watching movies, etc., who still read books. But tell me, how did the idea for Bookmarked Places, your website, come about? Was there perhaps a particular book, journey, or experience that gave you the idea?
2: Yeah, that's a good question. I don't think that there was like one particular book that suddenly gave me that idea. But, I've always liked traveling as well. And when I traveled, I wanted to read novels or know stories that took place in those locations. And somehow I also realized that, you were always looking for good tips about books, and many people are, and there are many places where you can find inspiration for books, but somehow, it didn't always speak to me. And I found that this combination of traveling and or location and stories, literature, is something that is really interesting. And also I thought, like, why not start this project? And I think at first I did it for myself just to organize my own ideas. And then I thought, like, maybe I should publish it on a website. And so it's still a work in progress, of course, but it didn't really come from one book, but I do see also, like, from my friends and people that I know, that many people want to read more, but they are always looking for inspiration, and it's difficult to find. And of course, reading is very personal. But I thought when I start this project and I publish it as a website, maybe people will like it, and maybe I can help people with finding books that they really like, and that they don't have to waste their time on books that they don't like. But that being said, it is very personal. So I try to give people inspiration about books that are set in a certain place.
3: I did go obviously on your website, but I'm not quite sure, before we get to Czechia, how many countries have you are you kind of presenting through books right now?
2: Well. For the moment, I focus on European countries, and so the 27 EU countries, and then some more like Norway, the United Kingdom, are on it as well, and Switzerland. But I want to broaden it. But I need to find time to read books that are then set in these places, to make a selection, to make the text for the book, for the blog. So it takes a lot of time, to be honest. But for the moment, I'm focusing on European countries. It's really something that I thought about, and I think it's worth, as European citizens, to rediscover our own cultural heritage, because, like, people are so much focused on American books as well, and because that is what you see in the media, and there's nothing wrong about that, but sometimes we are forgetting our own culture, our own history. And, like, I'm sure that many Belgians do not know which books are considered classics in Czech literature, and the other way around, let alone books that come from, let's say, Latvia or Finland or Portugal. And there's so much to discover and to read. And I think it's worth it, as Europeans, that we try a little bit to focus on our own culture as well. Yeah.
3: Of course, I went mainly through the books that you present that are written by Czech authors. They are all in English. I mean, are the other countries also presented by English translations?
2: Yes. And that's also a choice that I made, because, like, the reality is that, English is a language that most books are available in, but not all of them, unfortunately. And I needed to make a choice of, like in which language am I going to write this blog? And so I decided to focus on works that are available in English. That being said, I would love to make it broader in the future. And I see that some recent Czech authors are not widely available in Czech, and in particular, I was thinking about Sindelka. I've read two books by him in Dutch, and I really like them. But in English, it's very hard to find even one translation of him, and so. That is a pity, but yes, I'm focusing on the English language copies that are available, hoping that there will be more translations in the future, and hopefully also in other languages.
3: So Did you visit all or at least some of the countries? I suppose you did at least some of the countries, but how many of the countries that you present have you personally visited? And how has it kind of influenced, if it did in any way influence, your selections?
2: Well, I've not visited all of the countries, but I definitely want to do so. I'm European. I'm located in Belgium. It's pretty central, and I've visited in my life quite a lot of the countries that are featured on my website. I also have to say that some countries, because you visit them more, you have more relationship to. For instance, I've in my student years, I've spent a year on an Erasmus program in Spain. Yeah, I still like to read in Spanish, and so there are quite a lot of Spanish books on the website, for instance. So yeah, this is a personal taste as well, I suppose, or just what you have found the time to read or to discover. But that being said, the whole idea of the website is to also focus on lesser known cultures and languages, and hopefully people will discover them more as well, and not only focus on English or German or French. And maybe it's a bit contradictory when I say that I only focus on English language translations, but I also want to make sure that the smaller cultures are promoted. But yeah, sometimes you have to make choices.
3: If we can come to Czechia now, obviously, this is Czechas, podcast in English about all things Czech. I suppose you did visit Czech Republic, right?
2: Yes. I've been there a couple of times on holidays, and for work also. I've been a couple of times to.
3: So, which places did you visit? Prague only, or other places too?
2: Other places too, but mainly around Prague. There is still a lot to.

0: to come for, and what are you trying to solve, or who are you meeting?
1: Well, so I do IP, intellectual property, but a part of it, or a part of my practice, is a domain name disputes. And so I'm an arbitrator.
0: That means internet domain disputes, yeah?
1: Internet domain names, indeed, indeed. And quite often you have disputes about these internet domain names. And in the whole world, there are like 4 or 5 institutions, arbitration institutions, that can decide on these domain name disputes. And the Czech Arbitration Court is one of them, and it's a very active institution there. And I'm an arbitrator at the Czech Arbitration Court for these kinds of internet domain name disputes. And so every 2 years, they organize a conference for their arbitrators. And then I attend, and it's with a lot of pleasure that I always come to Prague.
0: So did you read some Czech authors before you started coming to Czechia? Or how did you come across the Czech literature?
1: Did I read Czech authors before I came to the Czech Republic? I actually don't think so, but by coming there, I was interested in reading Czech authors. That is, yeah, what I think is important. You visit a place and it gives you inspiration to know, yeah, to read novels that take place there, or to know more about the place and about the stories behind the place. And for me, that can be history, but that can also be literature. That can be fiction as well. But since then, I sometimes read Czech authors, and there are a couple of them that I really like. But I don't know if my pronunciation of the names will be correct. Of course,
0: don't worry about that. So, which Czech authors do you like?
1: Well, for instance, Bohumil Hrabal. I like a lot. Do I pronounce it correctly? Or?
0: Very good pronunciation. Yeah.
1: Okay, wonderful. And so, for instance, his book, I Served the King of England, I liked it a lot. And it's it was a discovery for me as well. I didn't know him beforehand, but it was a tip that I got from a friend of mine. And I started reading the book, and it was kind of a revelation. I understand that in Czechia he's a big name, he's a big author, but in Belgium not so many people know him. And so that was a discovery for me. Also, I think the last time that I was in Prague, I read a book called in English Mendelssohn Is on the Roof by Jiří Weil, do I pronounce that name correctly?
0: That's fine. Yeah.
1: And I also liked it a lot, and especially if you are in the city and you see the play, like for instance, I don't know if you have read the book, but it starts with a scene that, yeah, during the Second World War, somebody needs to go on the roof of the Rudolfinum. Do I pronounce
0: Rudolfinum? Very good.
1: He gets an order from the German Nazi officer to take down the statue of Mendelssohn because he was a Jew and the Germans didn't want him to be on the roof. And it started with I thought it was a very comical scene that, well, they didn't know which of the statues was actually Mendelssohn. And then they needed to make a decision. But I'm not going to spoil it, this type of novel, like it's written by somebody who experienced the times and all the terror of the Second World War in Prague, and he wrote about it with a lot of humor, but also a lot of feeling. It's not only humor; it's also a very, very deep felt book, I think, and it's this combination that I like a lot. And of course, you have all the the more classic Czech authors that many people know about, like Kafka or Kundera, for instance. These are very good as well, but many people know them. I like to read classics and other books as well.
0: By the way, I'm just curious.

0: Kundera obviously is a big name, but he spent many decades in Paris, and he was writing in French. You as a Belgian, I mean, did you, when you learned about Kundera, did you think about him as a Czech author or a French author?
1: It's a Czech author. Yeah.
0: Still, yeah.
1: Yes.
0: Okay, now your selection, when I looked at it, it really ranges from the names that you mentioned, like Kafka, Hašek, Hrabal, real classics. By the way, let me just mention that Bohumil Hrabal is also the author of this kind of novelette, Closely Observed Trains, I think is the translation into English,
1: Yes.
0: which was
1: Yes.
0: made into film by Jiří Mencer, which then got an Oscar for the best foreign films in 1967, I think, but it got it from 1966. So in a way, Hrabal did make it on the international scene, even though as an author of a story that then became an Oscar film. But then there are, other names such as Joachim Topol. Still, I had the honor actually to interview Joachim Topol some time ago.
1: Wow.
0: It was in London. But if somebody knew almost nothing about Czech literature, which books or authors would you suggest that they start with and why?
1: Well, yeah, that's a very good question, but it's a very difficult question as well to answer, I suppose, because that really depends on personal taste, I believe, and on your interest as well. Like, question is like, for instance, do you like history? Do you like romance or adventure? Or are you willing to read a classic? And with a classic, I mean, yeah, it's often a book that has, yeah, stood to the test of time, so to speak, but might also be a little bit old-fashioned right now. Or are you more interested in newer names? So also I believe that a lot depends on your time and your attention that you have. Like, are you prepared to read a book of, let's say, 500 pages, or are you more, is it more realistic in your life to just start with a very small book of a novella of 100 pages or something like that? But for me, like the books that I just mentioned, like for instance, I Served the King of England, I think that's a very good introduction, because it gives like an idea of Czech Republic or Czechoslovakia in the time during the 20th century, starting before the Second World War, going over the Second World War into the communist area. It's a good book. It's really what I don't know if you can speak in quality or less, but for me, it's really literature, but it's nice reading as well. And it gives you a sense of time and of place and of history. I really think that this type of book is good to start with. That being said, I found it a little bit challenging that he didn't use, at least in the translation that I've read, there weren't paragraphs, and that was something that I found a little bit difficult to start with. But and also like for recent authors, I personally think that Marek Sindelka is one of the greatest European writers of the moment, and I really hope that there will be more translations into English of his work.
0: Okay, I think you also include kind of foreign writers or non-Czech, for example, writers who are writing about Czechia. I just wonder, do you include Dan Brown and His Secret of Secrets that came out last year?
1: Dan Brown, no, I did not. I have to say, I did not. Yeah, I did not read his book.
0: Because
1: Maybe
0: I'm just, I'm afraid that a lot of people abroad will now see, I'm afraid, Prague through the kind of prism of this book, which obviously is now being made into series, I think, a Netflix series, etc.
1: But for me, if I may say something on that, like I really think that there are different types of book, and for me, reading is a good thing to do. And if a book like or if an author like Dan Brown speaks to you, by all means, read it, and it will be good. It's not really what I like to read a lot, and it's not what I'm going to list on my website, because what I said before, it's a personal taste, and I try to focus a little bit more on classics maybe, and on books that are like generally considered to be, yeah, literary books, literary works. Again, it's a personal taste, and there is nothing wrong with other books. But you only have so much time, and you really need to know what speaks for you. And I wanted to make my selection of books that I find good. And I've not yet read his book. I've read his first book, I suppose, The Da Vinci Code,
0: and that was enough, I suppose, for his kind of style. Let's call it like that.
1: Yeah. But I don't want to be pretentious there, because, like I said, it's everything is okay for me.
0: I think it was the Independent, the British newspaper, or maybe it was Guardian. I read a review of Dan Brown and his Secret of Secrets, and they put it really greatly, but very succinctly, I think. The review read something. It's a complete rubbish, but you read it, you know, without stopping. It's like
1: I remember more than 20 years ago when I read the Da Vinci Code. I think it took me 2 hours or something to read it. You continue reading, but it's another type of a reading experience. But again, I think that there is a book for every taste. But books like the ones of Dan Brown, they get a lot of attention, and nothing wrong with that. But I suppose that there are also other books that deserve more attention, and that is one of the reasons that I'm not going to put Dan Brown on my list.
0: Bart, thank you very much for your time, and good luck on your journey, personal journey through literature and countries.
1: You're most welcome. Thank you so much.
2: And that brings us to the end of this weekend edition of Czechia in 30 Minutes. You've been listening to an abridged version of my interview with Belgian lawyer and passionate reader Bart van Bezín. 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I'm Vít Pohanka. Thank you for listening. And have a great weekend.
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1: Hello and welcome to the weekend edition of Czechia in 30 Minutes. I'm Vít Pohanka. In just a few days, Czechia will be the guest of honor at the Frankfurt Book Fair under the motto Czechia, a country on the coast, putting Czech books and authors in the international spotlight. So, this weekend, I thought it was a good time to meet someone who has been discovering Czechia precisely through its literature. Bart van Bezien is a Belgian intellectual property lawyer, but also a passionate reader and traveler. His website, Bookmarked Places, explores countries and cities through the books and stories connected with them. And in an age of social media and ever shorter attention spans, I find it reassuring to meet someone who still uses books as a way of getting to know the places he visits or hopes to visit. So today, we'll be talking about what Bart has discovered about Czechia through its literature, from Bohumil Hrabal and Jiří Vejl to contemporary Czech writers.
2: Well, my name is Bart van Bezien. As a profession, I am an intellectual property lawyer in Belgium. I do mainly copyright, and so I work a lot with authors and with publishers. But I like reading, and that is why I started this website, this blog called Bookmarked Places. And it's a website that brings together novels, books connected to real places. So I write about what a book reveals of a city or of a region, of a place, and then I try to give readers a way to find stories that are set somewhere and that they might be curious about. For instance, if you want to travel to Prague, then you can find on Bookmarked Places novels that are set in Prague. Or if you want to learn more about, let's say, Vienna or Helsinki or wherever, then you will find some books that are set there. So that's a little bit the idea of my project.
3: So obviously we will get to that, especially how Czechia can be seen through books in a minute. But if I can ask you still slightly personally, did you grow up reading books? I mean, has literature always been important to you?
2: Yes, when I was a child, I read a lot, actually, and I read all kinds of books. And I suppose I started with comics, and then I discovered books without graphics, so to speak, at some age, like everybody did. But as a child, even I enjoyed reading a lot. And also history, like I've always been interested in history. But I suppose that there were also periods in my life that I read less, especially when I was a student. And I sometimes hear people say that as a student they read more than they do now. For me, it was the other way around. Like as a student, I did not read so much, but then when I started working, I somehow rediscovered my passion for reading, and I don't know why, but maybe that's because, the reality sometimes bites you, and then you need to find some kind of escape or some kind of foundation for your ideas or how to interpret your life or something. But I've always been interested in reading, and I read quite a lot, and I think it's worth doing.
3: It's really comforting to hear from someone who, in this time when we, spend so much time on streaming, just watching movies, etc., who still read books. But tell me, how did the idea for Bookmarked Places, your website, come about? Was there perhaps a particular book, journey, or experience that gave you the idea?
2: Yeah, that's a good question. I don't think that there was like one particular book that suddenly gave me that idea. But, I've always liked traveling as well. And when I traveled, I wanted to read novels or know stories that took place in those locations. And somehow I also realized that, you were always looking for good tips about books, and many people are, and there are many places where you can find inspiration for books, but somehow, it didn't always speak to me. And I found that this combination of traveling and or location and stories, literature, is something that is really interesting. And also I thought, like, why not start this project? And I think at first I did it for myself, just to organize my own ideas. And then I thought, like, maybe I should publish it on a website. And so it's still a work in progress, of course. But it didn't really come from one book. But I do see also, like, from my friends and people that I know, that many people want to read more, but they are always looking for inspiration, and it's difficult to find. And of course, reading is very personal. But yeah, I thought when I start this project and I publish it as a website, maybe people will like it, and maybe I can help people with finding books that they really like, and that they don't have to waste their time on books that they don't like. But that being said, it is very personal. So I try to give people inspiration about books that are set in a certain place.
3: I did go obviously on your website, but I'm not quite sure, before we get to Czechia, how many countries have you are you kind of presenting through books right now?
2: Well, I focus on European countries, and so the 27 EU countries, and then some more like Norway, the United Kingdom, are on it as well, and Switzerland. But I want to broaden it, but I need to find time to read books that are then set in these places, to make a selection, to make the text for the blog. So it takes a lot of time, to be honest. But for the moment, I'm focusing on European countries. It's really something that I thought about, and I think it's worth, as European citizens, to rediscover our own cultural heritage, because, like, people are so much focused on American books as well, and because that is what you see in the media, and there's nothing wrong about that, but sometimes you are forgetting our own culture, our own history. And, like, I'm sure that many Belgians do not know which books are considered classics in Czech literature, and the other way around, let alone books that come from, let's say, Latvia or Finland or Portugal, and there's so much to discover and to read, and I think it's worth it as Europeans that we try a little bit to focus on our own culture as well.
3: Of course, I went mainly through the books that you present that are written by Czech authors. They are all in English. I mean, are the other countries also presented by English translations?
2: Yes. And that's also a choice that I made, because, like, the reality is that, English is a language that most books are available in, but not all of them, unfortunately. And I needed to make a choice of, like in which language am I going to write this blog? And so I decided to focus on works that are available in English. That being said, I would love to make it broader in the future. And I see that some recent Czech authors are not widely available in Czech. And in particular, I was thinking about Sindelka. I've read two books by him in Dutch, and I really like them. But in English, it's very hard to find even one translation of him. And so that is a pity. But yes, I'm focusing on the English language copies that are available, hoping that there will be more translations in the future, and hopefully also in other languages.
3: So Did you visit all or at least some of the countries? I suppose you did at least some of the countries, but how many of the countries that you present have you personally visited? And how has it kind of influenced, if it did in any way influence, your selections?
2: I've not visited all of the countries, but I definitely want to do so. I'm European. I'm located in Belgium. It's pretty central, and I've visited in my life quite a lot of the countries that are featured on my website. I also have to say that some countries, because you visit them more, you have more relationship to. For instance, I've in my student years, I've spent a year on an Erasmus program in Spain. I still like to read in Spanish, and so there are quite a lot of Spanish books on the website, for instance. So this is a personal taste as well, I suppose, or just what you have found the time to read or to discover. But that being said, the whole idea of the website is to also focus on lesser known cultures and languages, and hopefully people will discover them more as well, and not only focus on English or German or French. And maybe it's a bit contradictory when I say that I only focus on English language translations, but I also want to make sure that the smaller cultures are promoted. Sometimes you have to make choices.
3: If we can come to Czechia now, obviously, this is Czechas, podcast in English about all things Czech. I suppose you did visit Czech Republic, right?
2: Yes. I've been there a couple of times on holidays, and for work also. I've been a couple of times to.
3: Which places did you visit? Prague only, or other places too?
2: Other places too, but mainly around Prague. There is still a lot to discover for me, but it has been quite a lot of time that I have been outside Prague. So now you are asking me for a concrete place, but for work, like every 2 years, I come to Prague for a conference that I have to attend, or that I attend with a lot of pleasure, I have to say. Yeah.
3: Okay, I'm sorry about my total ignorance about your field of law. If a lawyer with your kind of specialization needs to come to Prague or to Czech Republic, what do you need to come for, and what are you trying to solve, or who are you meeting?
2: Well, I do IP, intellectual property, but a part of it, or a part of my practice, is a domain name disputes. And so I'm an arbitrator.
3: Internet domain disputes, yeah.
2: Internet domain names, indeed. And quite often you have disputes about these internet domain names. And in the whole world, there are like 4 or 5 institutions, arbitration institutions, that can decide on these domain name disputes. And

0: Before I came to the Czech Republic, I actually don't think so. But by coming there, I was interested in reading Czech authors. That is, what I think is important. You visit a place, and it gives you inspiration to know, to read novels that take place there, or to know more about the place. And about the stories behind the place. And for me, that can be history, but that can also be literature. That can be fiction as well. But since then, I sometimes read Czech authors. And there are a couple of them that I really like. But I don't know if my pronunciation of the names will be correct, of course, in
1: Don't worry about that. So, which Czech authors do you like?
0: Well, for instance, Bohumil Hrabal, I like a lot. Do I pronounce it correctly? Or?
1: Very good pronunciation.
0: Yeah. Okay, wonderful. And so, for instance, his book, "I Served the King of England," I liked it a lot, and it was a discovery for me as well. I didn't know him beforehand, but it was a tip that I got from a friend of mine. And I started reading the book, and it was kind of a revelation. And I understand that in Czechia, he's a big name, he's a big author, but in Belgium, not so many people know him. And so that was a discovery for me. Also, I think the last time that I was in Prague, I read a book called, in English, Mendelssohn Is on the Roof by Jiří Weil. Do I pronounce that name correctly?
1: That's fine.
0: And I also liked it a lot, and especially if you are in the city and you see the play, like friends. I don't know if you have read the book, but it starts with a scene that, during the Second World War, somebody needs to go on the roof of the Rudolfinum. Do I
1: Rudolfinum, very good.
0: at the and he. Well, he gets an order from the German Nazi officer to take down the statue of Mendelssohn because he was a Jew and the Germans didn't want him to be on the roof. And it started with I thought it was a very comical scene that, well, they didn't know which of the statues was actually Mendelssohn, and then they needed to make a decision. And but I'm not going to spoil it, this type of novel, like it's written by somebody who experienced the times and all the terror of the Second World War in Prague, and he wrote about it in with a lot of humor, but also a lot of feeling. It's not only humor. It's also a very deep-felt book, I think. And it's this combination that I like a lot. And of course, you have all the more classic Czech authors that many people know about, like Kafka or Kundera, for instance. These are very good as well, but many people know them. I like to read classics and other books as well.
1: By the way, I'm just curious. Kundera obviously is a big name, but he spent many decades in Paris, and he was writing in French. You as a Belgian, I mean, when you learned about Kundera, did you think about him as a Czech author or a French author?
0: It's a Czech author. Yeah.
1: Still, yeah.
0: Yes. Yes.
1: Okay, now your selection, when I looked at it, it really ranges from the names that you mentioned, like Kafka, Hašek, Hrabal, real classics. By the way, let me just mention that Bohumil Hrabal is also the author of this kind of novelette, Closely Observed Trains, I think is the translation into English,
0: Yes.
1: which was
0: Yes.
1: made into film by Jiří Mencer, which then got an Oscar for the best foreign films in 1967, I think, but it got it from 1966. So in a way, Hrabal did make it on the international scene, even though as an author of a story that then became an Oscar film. But then there are, other names such as Joachim Topol. Still, I had the honor actually to interview Joachim Topol some time ago.
0: Yeah.
1: It was in London. But

0: If somebody knew almost nothing about Czech literature, which books or authors would you suggest that they start with and why?
1: Well, yeah, that's a very good question, but it's a very difficult question as well to answer, I suppose, because that really depends on personal taste, I believe, and on your interests as well. Like, question is like, for instance, do you like history? Do you like romance or adventure? Are you willing to read a classic? And with a classic, I mean, yeah, it's often a book that has, yeah, stood the test of time, so to speak, but might also be a little bit old fashioned right now. Or are you more interested in newer names? So also I believe that a lot depends on your time and your attention that you have. Like, are you prepared to read a book of, let's say, 500 pages, or is it more realistic in your life to just start with a very small book of a novella of 100 pages or something like that? But for me, like the books that I just mentioned, like, for instance, I Served the King of England, I think that's a very good introduction, because it gives like an idea of Czech Republic or Czechoslovakia in the time during the 20th century, starting before the Second World War, going over the Second World War into the communist area. It's a good book. It's really I don't know if you can speak in quality or less, but for me, it's really literature, but it's nice reading as well. And it gives you a sense of time and of place and of history. I really think that this type of book is good to start with. That being said, I found it a little bit challenging that he didn't use, at least in the translation that I read, there weren't paragraphs, and that was something that I found a little bit difficult to start with. But and also like for recent authors, I personally think that Marek Sindelka is one of the greatest European writers of the moment, and I really hope that there will be more translations into English of his work.
0: Okay, I think you also include kind of foreign writers or non-Czech, for example, writers who are writing about Czechia. I just wonder, do you include Dan Brown and his Secret of Secrets that came out last year?
1: Dan Brown, no, I did no. not. I have to say, I did not. Yeah, I did not read his book. Maybe
0: I'm just, you know, I'm afraid that a lot of people abroad will now see, I'm afraid, Prague through the kind of prism of this book, which obviously is now being made into series, I think, a Netflix series, etc.
1: But for me, if I may say something on that, like I really think that there are different types of book, and for me, reading is a good thing to do. And if a book like or if an author like Dan Brown speaks to you, by all means read it, and it will be good. It's not really what I like to read a lot, and it's not what I'm going to a list on my website, because what I said before, it's a personal taste, and I try to focus a little bit more on classics maybe, and on books that are like generally considered to be literary books, literary works. Again, it's a personal taste, and there is nothing wrong with other books, but you only have so much time, and you really need to know what speaks for you. And I wanted to make my selection of books that I find good. And I've not yet read his book. I've read his first book, I suppose, The Da Vinci Code, but
0: was enough, I suppose, for his kind of style. Let's call it like that.
1: Yeah, but I don't want to be pretentious there, because, like I said. it's everything is okay for me.
0: I think it was the Independent, the British newspaper, or maybe it was Guardian. I read a review of Dan Brown and his Secret of Secrets, and they put it really greatly, about very succinctly, I think. The review read something, it's a complete rubbish, but you read it, you know, without stopping. It's like...
1: I remember more than 20 years ago when I read the Da Vinci Code. I think it took me 2 hours or something to read it. You continue reading, but it's another type of a reading experience. But again, I think that there is a book for every taste, and the books like the ones of Dan Brown, they get a lot of attention. And nothing wrong with that, but I suppose that there are also other books that deserve more attention, and that is one of the reasons that I'm not going to put Dan Brown on my list.
0: Bart, thank you very much for your time, and good luck on your journey, personal journey through literature and countries.
1: You're most welcome. Thank you so much.
2: And that brings us to the end of this weekend edition of Czechia in 30 Minutes. 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I'm Vít Pohanka. Thank you for listening. And have a great weekend.
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